0: explosive diarrhea is a metaphor for the Trump administration.
1: Yes, that's true.
0: Right now. Yeah. Because everything is going wrong. Mm-hmm. I cannot pick up the New York Times and not read, he's cutting back on this. I need this. He doesn't want us to have it. I wish I had it in front of me.
1: Yeah.
0: I mean, everything that is right for the world, he's doing the opposite.
2: I don't think you understand the meaning of the word opposite, ironically named Joy Behar. But that could be me. It is the Chris Plant Show. Michael Pelka in for my friend Chris Plant. Happy Friday. Friday-luiah to you. Oh, I know when I hear the mellifluous tones of Joy Behar, it's going to be something awful. And just something riddled with TDS. She may have the biggest case of TDS of anyone on the planet. She just can't see any good in Donald John Trump. But at least they're not cutting back on the budget. Oh, wait, on The View? Yeah, ABC News cutting back on the budget on The View. I wonder if that means Sonny Hostin will be let go. Huh. Wouldn't that be interesting to see? Just curious to see what's going to happen in the wake of Sonny Hostin's son being arrested for criminal trespass along some railroad tracks, and she tried to talk his way out of it with the authorities by telling them that she's a federal prosecutor. That was the first thing she said. Tell them your mother is a federal prosecutor. He had it on speakerphone, like he was in the grocery store, I guess. And then she corrected herself and said, former federal prosecutor. I just wonder if Sonny Hostin has been a big enough problem yet for ABC News. Because The View, being an opinion show, is sitting there in the ABC News barn, as it were. We will see. But the story is they're cutting budgets everywhere. I don't think Whoopi's salary took a hit. Pretty sure. She didn't take any cut to her personal budget. We will see. We have also been talking about several big topics today. The president mulling a serious increase in the attacks on Iran. Last night was the 13th night of our attacks on Iran. There may be a bigger attack coming this weekend. Speaking of attacks, bigger attacks. We're also hearing that there is a different source for the digestive distress that is sweeping through parts of the country, and it seems to be really hitting Michigan. The majority of the cases of the digestive distress, I'm trying to avoid saying explosive diarrhea so many times because we've all heard it, but it looks like it's more than the lettuce from Taylor Farms, which has been called the source, even though it's not been fully locked down that it is, but there may be yet another source of this digestive distress that's picking up the pace. But nobody's died yet, and we hope that stays that way. But the president and the media, I wonder if they've changed the menu for tonight's White House Correspondents Association dinner with the digestive distress problem in mind. There won't be a salad. Oz Perlman will be the entertainment tonight. The president will be on hand. You'll be able to watch. It's going to be on TV. I just think the pre-show, as it were, the red carpet, will be a lot less. And we're monitoring to see, is there going to be any movement on the Save America Act? Will there be any change at all? I think this is the last day, as Mike Lee told us earlier this week. And once we get done with today, the House and the Senate won't be in session at the same time until mid-September, which makes it virtually impossible to do anything which will have a credible effect on the midterm elections. We shall see. But something seems to be stirring among the people. In fact, there is a caller on hold right here who purports to be a Democrat in favor of the SAVE Act. Let us go to a call quite early in this hour. Sharon calling from, is it Suitland, Maryland? I don't know this town.
3: Yes, it's right by the Census Bureau.
2: Okay. All right. Well, hello. Welcome.
3: I'm staring at a shirt that says, I say what everyone else is thinking, and here's what I'm thinking. Say, get the Save America Act passed. I am a Democrat. I've been a Democrat all my life. I grew up in a Democratic household, and we need the Save America Act because I did not, in the Democratic primary, I did not vote for any incumbent, and that includes those that ran on the primary ballot in Maryland unopposed. I just left it blank. And then I tried to do my due diligence in being a responsible, informed voter and finding a Democrat more to the views I have. I voted for Trump 3 times.
2: Wow. Well, Sharon, thank you for listening to the show, number one, and for calling and sharing your thoughts. I'm excited to hear that there are Democrats who, in fact, like the idea of securing our elections or making sure that people who are voting are actual citizens who should be voting so they don't negate anyone else's vote. Can I ask you, how do you feel about the Democrat socialist movement inside the Democrat Party these days? Does it worry you?
3: Yes, it does. For number one, I grew up in the suburbs and in New York City until I graduated from high school in Rockland County, New York.
2: Okay.
3: And I don't like what's happening there.
2: Well, it feels like there is a seismic shift inside the party, and that there's a little bit of battle for control, and some of the elder states people, the Schumers, the Pelosis, have been pushed off to the side now, and obviously Biden's not in control at all. And we haven't even seen that much from Barack Obama. Where do you think this goes? Now, you're in a very Democrat state. Maryland is a very, very, very blue state, but there are Trump voters there. But where do you think this is headed for your party?
3: It scares the heck out of me. It really does. I have no idea. And as one caller during a certain radio host on the 6 o'clock hour on the WMAL radio station.
2: Okay.
3: Called into that show and said, what can we do? And the guest host at the time said, well, why don't you get out and start a PAC? I am a firm believer. I would like to have somebody help me start a PAC that says, I want choices. In other words, choices when I vote, where I vote, and everything like that. And we need more than one person on the ballot. Where in 2012, when I first became a disenfranchised voter, I had no choices when I had to fill out my first Maryland absentee ballot on what in 2024 was called down ballot voting matters on your school boards, your local politicians.
2: You're so right. There is so much that is driven by local action on school boards, city councils, mayor's races, as well as gubernatorial races. I'm just fascinated by the... Go ahead.
3: School boards also.
2: Yeah, that was one of the first things. I will tell you, the change in school boards in Virginia and in parts of the outside of Philadelphia suburban regions in Bucks County were the big change in 2016 and again in 2024. I'm just still kind of amazed that you voted for Donald Trump 3 times, but you also vote down ballot for a lot of Democrats, and yet are you thinking, let me ask you this question real quickly, are you thinking that there may be a chance that a new party forms that has both Democrats and Republicans, a true independent party can form in this country, or do you think the two parties have too much control to let that happen?
3: This is what I'm trying to say. It doesn't matter, because you can be a responsible, informed voter if you're an independent, a Republican, a conservative, just by finding out what you can do and who you can support. And I don't mean having three or four different people for a choice. I mean, you choose one person, and I will give you the perfect example. 4 years ago, I met the person that I had to write in to be county executive for Prince George's County because I had a nice conversation with her, and she believed around the pandemic and everything that the person running for county executive at the time believed in the mask mandate on 2 years olds and above, and I didn't.
2: And well, Sharon, do you feel like those kind of write-in votes, there are some people that say if you're not voting for a candidate who's on the ballot, you're basically throwing your vote away. Did you feel like that at all?
3: Yes, that's why you got to, I want a choice. On those positions that only, when you get your ballot, only show one person, that's what bothers me.
2: Okay, I get it. Yeah, you want a choice. Let me ask you one last question here, Sharon. If the 2028 Democrat primary were held today, you as a lifelong Democrat, who do you think you would be voting for?
3: I don't see any. In the primary, I don't see anybody I would vote for primarily.
2: Okay.
3: J.D. Vance, Rubio, is it Rubio? Anybody that gives me a choice on that ballot. And the other thing is, being from New York, you had to vote once every 4 years because on Election Day we had 4 years of worth of elections. If you didn't vote in the fifth, if you didn't vote in the fourth, 4 years prior to when you decide you're going to go vote, you had to re-register. Do you understand what I'm saying?
2: I do. You're on my team. I'm one of the people who wants us to just immediately wipe out all voter registration and start from zero because there's just too much wrong internally with all the voter registrations in this country in every state. I think we zero base it and we go from scratch and we build the new voter base where we know everybody that's on those rolls is legit, alive, and should be voting. It's great. You know, Sharon, it's been a pleasure talking to you. Thank you for having a brain and sharing your opinion. You're doing a good job.
3: Okay. Thank you very much. I appreciate it, Mike. Take care and enjoy. I've been listening to WMAL since the 200th anniversary of this country.
2: Wow. God bless. Thank you so much, Sharon. Well done. A lifelong New Yorker Democrat voted for Donald Trump three times. And yet she'll vote for Democrats, but she wants choices. I think there is something to be said for the wisdom of this woman. She's sharing the feelings that a lot of people echo. Boy, that's kind of refreshing to get that kind of perspective from people. And again, this is the dialogue that wouldn't happen on a left-leaning show. You would not welcome the opposing party voter. All right, I got to take a break. I have a crazy story about a former CNN anchor that just popped today. Remember the name Brooke Baldwin? This one kind of threw me for a loop. I'll share it with you just around the corner. And this Elon Musk interview is absolutely crazy. We will get to it. It's Mike Opelka in for Chris Plant on The Chris Plant Show.
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0: It is the Chris Plant Show. Mike Opelka in for my friend Chris Plant. I don't know the exact years when Chris worked at CNN. I know he's talked about his time at CNN when he worked covering the Pentagon from inside the Pentagon. I wonder if he ever crossed paths with former CNN anchor Brooke Baldwin. I wonder. I'm going to have to ask him. Maybe you guys will ask him when he returns. But the former CNN actor who was fired by CNN in 2021, even though she told everybody she was leaving, she told people on her show, she had an afternoon news program, she told everybody, I'm leaving the network on my own. But then a few months later, it came out that she was fired. But she told everybody when she started her show the following.
1: Hi there, and thank you so much for being with me. I'm Brooke Baldwin, and you're watching CNN. And before we get going, I want to start with some personal news. I will be leaving CNN in April. Let me back up.
0: Now, she backed up, told a long story. She started there as a freelancer in 2008, lasted till 2021. That's a pretty good run. But she told everybody she was walking away. It sounded like she was out looking to find maybe another gig. It turns out they fired her. And I had completely forgotten about her until today when a story popped that Brooke Baldwin is now telling everybody at 47 years old that she's just having a lot of fun, having a lot of sex, and that she's pretty darn good at it. I don't know if I needed this information. Really didn't know if I needed this information. But I wonder about the four men who she has had sexual congress with in the course of a month. I wonder how they feel about all that coming forward as she's posting this. Four guys, 1 month, she's talking about them, telling people, one guy who used to run a country, another one who literally flew into town just to take me to dinner, one guy who's just hot, and the other guy, which she didn't describe, so he's probably not the hottest guy of all. I just find it so weird that you think we need to know. You used to be an anchor on what used to be a news network. And now you're 47 years old and telling everybody it's okay to be, I guess, free and easy in this world. Somebody's saying good for you. Somebody's saying just be quiet. I don't get it. I really don't get it. She was at one point, Brooke Baldwin, before she was an anchor, she did the Hollywood Minute every afternoon during a show anchored by a guy named Rick Sanchez. And Sanchez made some really idiotic comments just before she came on the air one day, and the network fired him immediately. She took over the spot and never looked back. Kept it for years and years and years. I think she was in that spot for almost a decade. Sanchez said something really horrible and ignorant, got fired in the commercial break, and she never relinquished the spot until 2021. Just a kind of a weird media update I had to share with you. Just around the corner, I want to get into this interview that Elon Musk had, an in-depth interview with Elon Musk with the editor of The Economist. Elon delivers some pretty blunt advice and pretty blunt opinions. That's next on The Chris Plant Show.
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0: friends, and someone offers you a pill, you don't know what's in that pill. 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By taking it, you may increase your risk of an overdose. Every day, nearly 300 Americans die from a drug overdose. Get the facts. Be your own advocate.
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12: Across the country right now, at this very moment, there are probably arguments taking place about who's doing more of the housework, the homework, the shuttling of kids from this activity to that. It's true. By and large, women do more of this than men. But doesn't have to be that way. And if you and your spouse can level that playing field, it's going to make both of you and your kids happier. Psychologist Yelena Kecmanovic says, this might be how you get there. As hard as it might be at first, try to think of your partner like a teammate, not an adversary. Learn how to do some of the chores your partner does to get a better understanding of how much effort something takes. And finally, take the time to acknowledge what the other person is doing. And every now and then, even express your appreciation. That'll go a long way. I'm Dr. Sanjay Gupta, helping you live a better life.

0: And welcome back to the Chris Plant Show. Mike Opelka with you, kicking off our weekend. Happy Friday, Friday-luya to you. I will get to the Elon Musk interview with the editor from The Economist, but I saw the story yesterday, and Senator Eric Schmidt released a memo that was discovered, a memo that was part of the, really, the Biden lame duck era, the transition between the November election in 2024 and President Trump's swearing in January of 2025. And it's kind of astounding because it shows you just how disloyal to this country the Democrats are. Senator Schmidt posting this briefing memo that was from the senior advisors. That sounds like a very vague group of individuals. I'm wondering if Valerie Jarrett was part of it. I'm just putting that out there. But the senior advisors sent a memorandum to the president regarding temporary protected status. And while the date on the memo says January 2, 2024, we believe it was misdated. It's really 2025, so early January 2025. And the statement of the purpose of this memo is to give them background on the temporary protected status programs and, quote, to expand TPS before you, in all caps, you, the word you, in all caps and boldface type, leave office. So this is to the president to say, listen, we need you to extend temporary protected status to all these people. Because let's face it, President Trump had campaigned on, hey, you know, we got a lot of people in this country that shouldn't be here, and they're gaming the system. They're milking our system. They're taking advantage of America, American taxpayers. We got to get these people out of here, especially those who are working this temporary protected status. The memo goes on to say that this is status that allows people to, quote, remain and work legally in the United States. So if you move it, if you extend it, they'll be able to stay here. They'll be able to continue on. And during the rest of the memo here, it openly discusses rushing TPS extensions and redesignations, reclassifications, if you will, before January 20th, to specifically shield people from Trump's planned mass deportations. That's their actual words. This is a deliberate plan in the actions that they talked about during the previous administrations as well as this administration. They talked about 16 grants of TPS that were in place covering 1.2 million people. 10 of them were in place when Biden took office and his administration designated nationals from 7 countries as eligible: Afghanistan, Cameroon, Ethiopia, Burma, Lebanon, Ukraine, Venezuela. They stress, the council stresses, your administration extended TPS for Haiti several times. It's an astounding reveal of what they were trying to do to prevent President Trump from living up to a campaign promise. Schmidt explained briefly the TPS scam.
1: TPS was created for emergencies. Democrats turned it into a one-way racket towards permanent mass migration. Here's how the racket works. An emergency creates temporary status. Then the emergency passes, but the status stays. The deadline arrives, but Washington extends it. The voters demand enforcement, but Democrats refuse. Every click moves towards permanence. None moves back towards the law. That is the TPS racket.
0: And those people are not vetted the same way because, you know, it's an emergency. We have to give them temporary status to allow them here. And no one ever leaves. No one ever leaves. And now you see that the machine, the swamp inside Washington, D.C., was working to prevent Donald Trump to living up to the promises he made to the people who elected him. It really needs some attention. All right, I promised you this this interesting interview. Elon Musk sat down with the editor of The Economist, and she was asking him some really interesting questions I'm a big Elon Musk fan. I'm not a fan of electric cars. I am a fan of people who are innovators, fan of people who are inventors and believe in America as Elon Musk does. But some of this was really interesting to me because Elon Musk has been loathed by so many on the left, and he doesn't let him, he doesn't let his life, his world get affected by it. Cut number 15, please, Michael.
2: Some people do loathe you.
3: Yes, some people do.
2: But do you understand why? Do you think what you're doing is helpful for Western democracy?
3: Maybe some people do loathe me. That's probably true. I don't care. But the fact that, as you pointed out, a quarter billion people follow me is that I think a lot more people actually like me than don't. And I think a lot more people hate you and the media more than you realize.
0: I do enjoy it when people tell the media, hey, do you realize that there's a whole bunch of people out there that just don't like you guys because they don't trust you? Elon continued with the Economist editor talking about how the media is loathed.
3: Do you realize the media is despised? Do you realize that journalists, how the view of journalists is like a favorable view of journalists is like 15%.
2: Yeah, I do know that in the United
3: which means
2: States.
3: So the shoe is on the other foot. They hate you. Hate you far more than they hate me.
2: I think there is certainly a loss of trust in journalism. I think in part there have been mistakes by journalists and journalism. I totally acknowledge that. But I also think that the kind of polarized environment, particularly on social media, fostered by the kinds of things you are pushing on X, actually helps this, makes it worse.
3: I don't think so. I think you're the problem, the media.
0: I do enjoy the fact that this editor of The Economist tries to throw it back to Elon and says, you know, we're hated, but it's because of what you're doing on Twitter X. It's because of social media, really. Really, it's not to do with the fact that journalism is no longer as respected as it was, say, 30, 40 years ago. The conversation continued about who's loathed more.
3: And speaking of loathing, you're loathed far more than I am. And you don't seem to even realize that.
2: I think very few people know who I am relative to you, so I don't think I play in the same game.
3: The media collectively. You're hated. Do you even know that? You probably don't.
2: I like to think that I'm aware of my own personal shortcomings and The Economist shortcomings and our worldview shortcomings.
3: Yeah.
0: I don't think you are as aware as you believe you are, madam. It was interesting because the editor of The Economist, Beddoes, I believe is her name, they were discussing classical liberals. Now, here in America, liberals are just people who have been infected with this woke mind virus. A classical liberal is actually closer to what we call a conservative in this country. And she thought Elon was a classic liberal.
2: I have long thought that you were a classical liberal, but when I read what you post, classical liberal, J.S. Mill, limited government, individual freedom.
3: Yeah, I agree with that.
2: But when I read what you post on your feed, I sometimes wonder whether you really do believe in that.
3: I literally said, look, I believe in safe cities, secure borders, and sensible spending.
0: What a stunning and awful thing to admit to, Elon. Safe cities, secure borders, and sensible spending. Oh, how shocking is that? Is that? Elon talked more about safe cities and how they won't be safe if we get rid of prisons, etc.
3: We failed to incarcerate repeat violent offenders. And that's, the classic sort of Soros DA or judges that fail to incarcerate repeat violent offenders. Now, if somebody gets arrested 50 times, literally, for violent crimes, and eventually they're going to kill somebody. So you either incarcerate them or people will die.
0: Simple thinking. You lock people up, they can't kill people. That's a good thing. And he did bring up Soros-backed DAs, which I think are a big problem, and they're They're still in several big cities around the country. The conversation between Elon Musk and the editor of The Economist also stepped into the issue of guns, because let's face it, when you've got the British Economist editor who's talking about guns, it's like talking to Piers Morgan. They're always going to see our Second Amendment as a problem.
2: I think the prevalence of guns has quite a lot to do with it, too. I mean, this is a much more dangerous country. Murder rates are much higher, in large part because there's so much, there are so many guns.
3: Well, let me give you an interesting number. There are more people that die in Europe from heat deaths than people that die from gun deaths in America. Why aren't you writing an article about air conditioning?
0: I love that stat. That's one of the greatest stats that came out of this summer, when the Europeans were all screaming at us because they had a heat wave and people were dying everywhere because they won't put air conditioning in due to the environmental whack jobs. This continued, and the discussion drifted into far right, Hillary, Obama, radicals.
2: You support not just the populist right, but the far right. In fact, very fringe parties in some countries.
3: No, I support the normal people.
2: Okay.
3: What do you call the far right, falsely?
2: You think as the normal person. Okay.
3: Yes. Literally, you could go back 10 or 15 years, and these policies were completely normal. In fact, one of the tricks that I think is funny. One thing that's quite funny is to take a speech from Obama and Hillary, and then go to someone and say, who's sort of, on the sort of what I call the lunatic left, and say, what do you think of the speech by Trump? I'm like, oh, wow, he's the worst person ever. Actually, that was a speech by Obama. Or actually, that was a speech by Hillary.
0: It's true. And if you just give them the text, these people think, and you could throw Chuck Schumer in there. We played the clips here with Hillary and Obama and Schumer and Pelosi, all demanding that we tighten our borders. We don't allow people to be hired who are not here legally on job sites. That's a great point. Very good point. The conversation continued and drifted into whether or not Elon Musk is anti-Islam.
2: Are you anti-Muslim?
3: I'm against having, if people are coming to a country with antithetical views, I am against that.
0: Yeah, I'm against it too. One of the words that we keep reminding people is necessary for this country or any country to survive is to demand people assimilate and not assassinate a culture. And it feels like to me that the radicals on the Muslim side of things don't want to assimilate. They want to assassinate our culture. Elon addressed more regarding the some of the craziness coming up from some of the weird side of the Muslim immigrants.
3: I'm against rape and murder. I'm against the imposition of rules and laws that are contrary to what we've come to accept in the West. And I think it's a crying shame that the sort of traditional media, like you, don't recognize this.
0: Yeah, they really don't. What's happened in Europe is, I think, beyond saving. If you look at what's happened in the UK with the population, and then Sweden's at risk as well, you've got several nations where they may not be able to reverse what's coming because the immigrant population has repopulated beyond the resident population, and they will be voted out very soon. It is something we should be mindful of here. And then we always wonder about Elon Musk and his old buddy Donald Trump. Is there still a bromance there? And what kind of rating does Elon Musk give to the Trump administration?
2: Are you disappointed by this administration?
3: No, I think this administration, on balance, is excellent. No administration is perfect, but it's vastly better than the alternative.
0: Yeah, when you think about it, really, when you think about it, this week, it was 2 years ago this week, Joe Biden stepped aside in the 2024 race and then shortly after gave Kamala Harris 107 days. And but for those 107 days, God knows where we would have been if Donald Trump had not gotten reelected. Really kind of interesting. All right, 888-630-9625, 888-630-9625. Those were my highlights of the Elon Musk interview. When we get back, a couple final thoughts, and I believe we have a caller who wants to explain how Oz Perlman does the crazy mentalist tricks. Are we allowed to give up the secrets? Maybe. We'll get into it just around the corner. It's Opelka in for Plant on The Chris Plant Show.
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16: If you're looking to get stronger, you don't necessarily need a bunch of heavy weights to do that, at least not to start. body weight workouts, when you do them the right way, can be really effective. Strength and conditioning specialist Dana Santis told us, with body weight training, you create progressive overload by changing joint angles, adding instability, or choosing more challenging variations of the same exercise. Two other factors driving progressive overload are time under tension and muscular fatigue. That means the amount of time your muscles are engaged during a movement, the slower the movement, the harder it will be until you reach the point where you can't do another rep with good form. You want to stop before you collapse. Also, remember this, pay attention to your breath. So important. Breathe out when you exert force. I'm Dr. Sanjay Gupta, helping you live a better life.

0: It is the Chris Plant Show. Mike Opelka in for my friend Chris Plant. Lightning round on the phones. If you're online, we're going to try and make sure we get to as many as we can in the brief time we have remaining. So please have your presentation ready to rock and roll. It has been my honor, my pleasure, my absolute joy to be here with you since last Friday. I'll be back whenever Chris needs me, and I want to thank Michael Piercy for making life easy, and Isaac on the phones today, and all of you listening. It's just been a blast. It's been a stone gas. All right, let's jump on the phones. I said the White House Correspondents' Dinner 2.0 is tonight. Tonight, they're redoing this. They get the do-over. If you have tickets for April 25th, it's like a rainout. I think they'll be accepted. Andrew is in D.C. Andrew, are you going to the dinner tonight?
1: No, but I've been many times. I was a journalist at NBC and the Voice of America in the 80s.
0: Very cool.
1: So I know what the vibe is, as they say. But let me tell you, I've also, ever since I was a boy, I did magic and mentalism.
0: Really?
1: So, yes. So I can share with you an example. Let's see. Think of my word, the Gettysburg Address, Mike.
0: Okay.
1: Yeah, you got it?
0: Yeah.
1: The first word that came to your mind, right?
0: Yeah, yeah.
1: Okay. Now mix up all the letters in the word. Mix them up. Stop. Think of one letter. See it large in a big screen. I'm sensing,
0: yeah,
1: you see an R. Is that correct?
0: I got to tell you, I'm absolutely stunned, but you're absolutely right. I wrote down the word score, and I circled the word, the letter R.
1: This is it. Yes. Four score. Yes, you got it. Well, since I got it right, I'm not going to tell you how I did it.
0: But you're like, are you like the stunt Oz Perlman? You're ready to go in case he gets sick, in case he gets a bad salad? That's wild.
1: That's right.
0: That's great. Well, I appreciate that, Andrew, and I thank you for not outing the method. But, yeah, I absolutely didn't. I've never talked to you before. Okay, now, are you into telekinesis?
1: What is that?
0: I
1: am.
0: Okay, raise my hand. If you're into telekinesis, if you're into telekinesis, raise my hand. And my left hand goes up. Thank you, Andrew. Very well done. Do we have time to get Christy in Southern Maryland? And Christy, if you could do it real quickly, you're on.
2: Yes, Michael, good morning. Good show. I just want to suggest that if the Save America Act fails in the Senate again, the federal government should create an app for our phones that allows us to go to our name in the Board of Elections and flag our name so that the people running the elections see a red bar that says ID required. We can then control our own vote.
0: That's really interesting. Put it in the hands of the people. What a great thought. The founders kind of had an idea like that, too. Thank you, Christy. Have a great weekend, everybody. Spend time with family and friends. Enjoy every sandwich. Until next time, testudo, my friends. 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
4: A deadly attack at a parade in Germany. I'm Carmen Roberts, Fox News. A van plowed into a crowd at Berlin's annual Gay Pride celebration today, killing one person and injuring at least 16 others, some critically. Police launched a massive search for the driver and shut down the celebration and concert near the iconic Brandenburg Gate, where hundreds of thousands had gathered for what's called Christopher Street Day, one of Europe's largest pride events. For the first night in almost 2 weeks, the U.S. did not strike Iran, but President Trump says he's considering a major offensive.
5: There's been a lot of talk about a potential massive attack on Iran from the U.S. President Trump making it clear the U.S. still at this point is keeping all options open.
6: We're locked and loaded and ready to go.
5: Still military action taking place on the water in the Gulf of Oman. U.S. has a naval blockade around Iran's key ports. A merchant ship tried to break that naval blockade. It was warned four times before U.S. forces fired and disabled that ship.
4: Fox's Steve Harrigan in Tel Aviv. Meantime, Iran is accusing Ukraine of attacking one of its commercial ships in the Caspian Sea, killing one crew member and injuring another. Ukraine says, though, it targeted Russian ships carrying Iran-linked military cargo. President Trump spoke at the White House Correspondents' Dinner for the first time as president. It happened last night, and it was just a few months after an alleged assassination attempt at that dinner. And he praised the Secret Service members who stopped the gunman.
7: To Officer Gonzalez, Secret Service, Metropolitan Police, law enforcement generally, and even all of the military around us in the room tonight, we salute you and we thank you with all of our hearts. Thank you very much. Great job.
4: The accused gunman, Cole Allen, pleaded not guilty and is awaiting federal trial. 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
4: Democrats in Maine select a new candidate to run for the U.S. Senate, set a high-stakes showdown in November. His name is Troy Jackson.
18: Stand up to Donald Trump and ICE when they attack our workers, terrorize our neighbors, and threaten the freedoms generations of us fought to secure.
4: And Jackson is a fifth-generation logger, and he will try to unseat five-term GOP Senator Susan Collins as Democrats work to regain control of the chamber. Maine's previous candidate, Graham Plattner, dropped out of the race after sexual assault allegations, which he denies. Three more subcontractors on the Obama Presidential Center are seeking nearly $900,000 in unpaid bills for work on the project's basketball facility. The claims involve steel, excavation, concrete, and flooring, adding to a growing list of payment disputes around the Chicago project. A batch of Fox News polls reveals how Americans feel about President Trump and the conflict with Iran.
19: The latest Fox News poll finds 56% oppose the conflict with Iran. That is 4 points down from where opposition was in May. Still, nearly two-thirds think hostilities will last a year or more, and about the same amount opposes the president's handling of Iran. The president's overall approval rating stands at 39%, with loss of support from some key groups, including non-MAGA Republicans, whose support dropped 13 points in a month. If midterms were held today, the polling found 7% more voters would go for the Democrat over the Republican in their House district. And the Fox poll found while 50% view capitalism favorably, 31% view democratic socialism favorably. Jessica Rosenthal, Fox News.
4: And health workers at an Ebola treatment center in eastern Congo are on strike over payment issues, and that is disrupting care for patients in the epicenter of the country's growing outbreak that has killed more than 1,300 people. I'm Carmen Roberts. This is Fox News.
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1: Friday night, and we got lots to get to. Matthew Wolf is going to join us a little bit later on, our entertainment guru, and also a comedian. Ryan Hamilton has a brand new Netflix series. He opens continuously for Jerry Seinfeld, became friends with Jerry Seinfeld, and his Netflix series was produced and directed by Nate Bargatze, who was very funny in and of himself. But Ryan Hamilton is going to join us next hour to talk about his craft and how he got started and all of that here on Friday night. But this first hour, we are going to talk about a Medicaid fraud story that is so hard to hear and so unbelievable and so heartbreaking. It should be getting a lot more attention. Of course, we're talking about the situation in Arizona. There's a class action lawsuit that has been filed, and it has alleged victims across the state of Arizona of ignoring warning signs and failing to stop a fake sober living scandal. The lawsuit is tied to a group of bad actors who defrauded Arizona's Medicaid system of an estimated $8 billion over the last 7 years. They did so by exploiting a loophole in the American Indian Health Care Plan. The arrests and the charges have been made. Victims and their families say it's too little, too late. The fraud goes back to 2019. Here's what they did. The scammers were targeting eligible Native Americans after discovering a loophole in the health program, which is part of the Medicaid system. What they did was they got money to bring Native Americans into the sober living to get them in a drug treatment program. However, that's not what they did. The scammers targeted Native Americans from tribal communities in Utah, Arizona, New Mexico, Montana, as well as North and South Dakota. They recruited them and in some cases kidnapped them, basically kidnapped them, took away their phones. There was no treatment center, and ultimately in the end started bilking Medicaid to the tune of $8 billion. It was going on from 2019. And doing some research for this story, I know Medicaid fraud has been a bit of a topic of conversation for all sorts of years. Looking back at states and Medicaid fraud dollars, almost every state, if not every state, has some type of Medicaid fraud. And the website, let's get this website here, Hospital Review, has the in 2022, so this was actually before Arizona, this is before this news came out, but some of the top states with Medicaid fraud. Texas leads the country with $220 million in Medicaid fraud. California's second, $109 million. I mean, half of what Texas is, still $100 million is a lot of money. Texas, California's two, Florida is three with $88 million, Louisiana with $86 million, Massachusetts, New York with $58 million, Washington, Arkansas, North Carolina, and Pennsylvania round out the top 10. North, South, East, and West, conservative states, liberal states, everybody loves to try and pin it on the other guy. But this Arizona story is heartbreaking in all ways, shape, and form. What we're going to do is we're going to dedicate the hour to this show and to find out exactly what happened. And we're going to talk to a Navajo activist and the founder of Stolen People, Stolen Benefits. She was the whistleblower who called, found out what was going on, and then she was the one who made sure that the Arizona authorities paid attention and finally did something about the Arizona Medicaid sober home scandal. It is a sad and heartbreaking story, and not to mention that the money wasted, but the lives that have been lost because of this terrible, terrible tragedy. We're going to come back and talk with Reva Stewart on America at Night. Stay right there. Back in a moment.
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0: than some of the soccer players who have been a lot less successful have.
1: Yeah. Well, that and hockey, right? Hockey is another one of those high barrier sports where not just the travel, but also the money needed and the ice time and all that type of stuff.
0: Right. Yeah. And that's also a question of resources because ice time's limited. There are only so many places you can play and the gear's expensive. So yeah, that's always going to be fairly pricey. Yeah.
1: Bo Dewar with us. The book is called Why the U.S. Men Will Never Win the World Cup. Last question for you, Bo. Since the book came out a year or so ago, what's been the reaction? People angry with you for saying that? Angry with you for calling them out? Agree with you? What's the reaction been?
0: No one seems to get angry. I think people understand where I'm coming from. I think people, certainly who are familiar with my work, know that I'm not just ranting about things. This was a fairly, very thoroughly researched book. The spreadsheets I had of, you know, historical and cultural notes that had gone into this, it's a very well footnoted book. I worked very hard to make it not an academic paper, even though it had the research behind it. To that. So I think people understood where I was coming from. And I think people agreed with it. The most recent review that I read from someone, I think it was on Reddit, said, you know, I got this book before the World Cup and I expected to hate it. And then I read it after we were eliminated and I realized, wow, this is all correct.
1: Bo Dewar with us is a sports journalist, soccer historian, writer and editor for USA Today, and the book is Why the U.S. Men Will Never Win the World Cup. Bo Dewar on Twitter, at Bo Dewar, where books are sold, Why the U.S. Men Will Never Win the World Cup. Bo, thanks for checking in. Have a good day.
0: Thanks very much, Roy.
1: America at Night, back in a moment.

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9: 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It appears by its own numbers, the U.S. government seems insolvent. 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
1: He is considered a legend in rock and roll in the history of funk. He's a Rock and Roll Hall of Famer, funk bassist, singer, songwriter. He rose to national prominence in the 70s with James Brown. He has revolutionized the slap bass. He is the one and only William Bootsy Collins, joins us here on America at Night. Bootsy, welcome to the show. Thanks for joining us.
2: Oh, man, I'm just honored to be here, and I'm just glad to be still breathing.
1: Thank you very much. So we could talk to you about all sorts of things, but you're out talking about mental health, which is so important, and so important for somebody like you to talk about mental health. First, let's talk about your own mental health journey. Why is this new project that you've done with Buckethead, why have you focused on mental health? Tell us about it.
2: Well, you know, I guess it took pretty much all my life and all my career to get up enough vibe to even talk, suggest that, you know, I had those kind of problems. You know, it's like the drug thing is one thing, you know, but to actually admit that you kind of cuckoo, or, you know, you're okay, but you're not okay. So I decided that, you know, I need to talk about that. And people around me have the same kind of problem, you know, and don't want to, you know, let the cat out the bag. And I figured, you know, if I go ahead and kick it off, maybe it'll inspire somebody else to talk about their problems. It's better to get it out than to keep it in.
1: Well, it's so important to talk about it, because once you talk about it, you destigmatize it and you allow other people to acknowledge, because mental health is such a stigmatized disease and such a stigmatized issue that the less you talk about it, the more stigmatized it becomes.
2: That's right.
1: And you give it power. And so people are surprised to hear you were one of the greatest rock and roll Hall of Famers there is, created some of the best music in the world, and yet you suffered from some mental health issues.
2: Well, there's a lot of us, you know, that suffer from that, but don't want to face it and don't want to talk about it. And I wanted to use my voice and my platform to bring that out of the one, because I know a lot of my friends, you know, they have the same kind of problem and, you know, don't want to talk about it. But I've ran into other friends and musicians that will talk about it if I kick it off, you know. So I figured if I could kick it off with my musician friends, I might as well kick it off to the world.
1: Yeah, great story. Yeah. So was music, you talked about drugs, self-medication, was music part of the medication along the way or without you even realizing it?
2: Yeah, that was the first medication. That was the medication that made me know we didn't need drugs. Drugs needed us, you know. But you know, you don't, you know, you're not really thinking about that at the time. You know, you're discovering music, you're discovering how to play, you're discovering all these different things at once, you know, and one level, you at one level at 1 minute, you at the next level. So it's like, you know, you don't really put the two together. You know, I've had a time to kind of step away or step back to look at myself and look at what I've been doing and what I've done. And, you know, it was time, because, you know, you look at a lot of rock stars and musicians, artists, and just people, everyday people, you know, going through changes. We all go through changes, you know. It's really about the challenge, you know, for musicians to have a challenge to discover a new song or talk about something else or not playing the same song every day, you know. It's all about discovering something new to conquer. And so I discovered this in myself, not even just, you know, looking at people in that way, just looking at myself. And I discovered that, you know, I need to challenge myself with this. And so that's what I'm doing with this record and bringing people together. And it's kind of in a fun way, but it's serious stuff we're messing with.
1: Yeah.
2: You know, and, you know, and how else to do it better than to do it musically?
1: Sure.
2: You know, yeah.
1: So the full length album is called Mental Health. It's released this week. You've got a special live stream performance coming up this Saturday, but it's a collaboration with Buckethead. Take me through how this came to be.
2: Well, actually, back in 1991, I cut Buckethead's first album, Buckethead Land, back in 1991, and we became real good friends with Bill Laswell as well. We recorded a group called Praxis, the Zillotron. We did some projects way back in the day. And so we always kept in touch, and we always were so much alike in how we thought, how we approached music, you know, and we were just like an odd couple. You know, we'd walk in restaurants and people would die laughing, fall on the ground, you know, and we would be dying laughing too because we know what they're laughing at. You know, because can you picture those two just walking into a regular restaurant, you know, and, you know, no instruments, just walking into, you know, in there to get some food, you know, or pulling up at the, what do you call drive-through? You know, and watch people freak out. And so we had so much fun with that. And then I realized it was serious, you know. Things were happening to us that we never, you know, never really dreamed of. And so I myself started to face it. And I started to realize things about myself that I wasn't aware of. And now I want to challenge that. And Buckethead, you know, he's in the same boat. We're both so much alike, you know, but people would never understand that, you know. So I wanted to do something that was entirely against the grain of how people thought about Bucket and how they thought about me, you know, because that's really what we're facing with this mental health thing. It's something you don't want to face. You know, but it's true. It's there, you know, and we have to deal with it.
1: And so the music came together. Did you guys sit down at the drive-thru and figure this out? Did you sit in the studio and just start rapping? How did this happen?
2: Okay. So, you know, we always been throwing music back and forth at each other, you know. So Bucket came in town and, you know, stayed here for a couple of weeks, and I'm in Cincinnati, Ohio, and we got the studio here at the on the property, and so, you know, he feels safe, I feel safe, and we really just vibe together. We get in the studio and vibe and come up with the basic tracks, you know, and then from there, you know, we do our different things, you know, and anytime we get a song that might fit the what we're really looking for, you know, then we throw it in the pot. And so out of about, I'd say about 50 songs, we came up with 16 that, you know, made the album. And so that's how we came up with it. And then these other artists and musicians that's on it, you know, we either, because everybody's on the road. Everybody, you know, this is the time where, you know, you can't hardly catch anybody, you know, free. And so, you know, I started this, when was it, in 2025. And so, you know, just reaching out, putting bugs in people's ear, just to see if they were available. A lot of them wasn't available, but I could send the track to them and they can throw down on it. And that's what we wind up doing. Buckin and I put the basic tracks together, and then we, you know, reached out to people like Dennis Chambers, Adam Deutsch, and of Lettuce, Robert Trujillo of Metallica, Billy Sheehan. You know, I wanted a whole batch of misfits, you know. And so that's what we got on this album. It's like a bunch of so-called misfits, but you know they're the top of the world about what they do.
1: Well, and it's also so revealing about mental health, right? Each one of you, it seems like, suffers through this, struggles with it, finds peace through music, and through your collaboration, you're able to find some peace. And I think your goal, is it not, to other people who are suffering to listen to this music and sort of find some common ground together?
2: Yeah, that's exactly right. And not only that, you know, just because we're musicians don't mean regular people are not going through this. So, you know, you can use music, you can use meditation, you can use walking, running, whatever your thing is that you do, you know, take time away from it too, you know, because it's a good thing to take a break sometime, because a lot of times, you know, you just got so much going on, so much pressure, that you don't realize that, you know, you need a break. You know, we call it mental health check-in, you know. So, you know, you can go to the site bootsycollins.com.
1: bootsycollins.com.
2: All right,
1: so let's bootsycollins.com. You've also got the live stream event this Saturday from 5 to 7, live music, interviews. That's all available. And then, of course, you can see the song Mental Health on YouTube. And then, of course, where all music is found. Bootsy Collins, a collaboration with Buckethead. A couple more minutes with the legendary musician, Rock and Roll Hall of Famer, Bootsy Collins. When you were Bootsy, when you were at your zenith and you were playing the sold out crowds and rocking out and funk music and James Brown and the crowds and the women and the celebrity and the stardom and all that.
2: I was out of my mind.
1: but did that clearly didn't help the mental health side of it, right? Because you were trying to live up to something you really didn't think you were. Take me through that for a moment.
2: Well, you know, if you don't experience the experience, you'll never get there. So if you ask me, you know, would I do it again? I would do it exactly the way it was done, because that's why we're talking right now. You know, I had to, you know, you got to realize that the experience is the key, you know, to where you're going to wind up to be. So, you know, I wouldn't take nothing, you know, over all those things I've been through, all those things I've seen, all those places I've been. I don't take that for granted, because if I hadn't have done that, I'd be just like everybody else. That, you know, you get to a point, you just jump off the bridge, you know, and that's not even an option that I even want to, you know, think about. So I have to find a way, you know, and people have to find a way, because there is a way. I mean, I'm a witness to that. You know, I want to be a model for that, you know, that people could look at and say, well, if that mother made it out of this mess, then I know I can make it. Mm. And so, you know, that's the thing that makes me feel good about this whole thing. Not that I made it through it, because I had no idea I was going to get through that. Every day, you know, is some other crap flying. You know, and so, you know, you have to continue to treat yourself, treat your mind, your mental health. You have to continue to treat it, not just with medication, but taking a break from all this mess, you know, and we have to encourage each other to do it.
1: Yeah, that's a great message. Bootsy Collins, the reason why you're doing this interview is because Buckethead rarely speaks, and he speaks with his guitar.
2: Yeah.
1: And so that must have been some jam sessions for you and Buckethead to be talking solely through your guitars.
2: But, you know, the funny thing about it is we do talk, you know, and it's so funny. Because it's not just an act, it's for real. You know, I mean, you know, myself, I can, you know, I came up talking like, you know, I was the brother on the street rapping, you know, full of rap. You know, you couldn't shut me up, you know. So, you know, but Bucket is completely different, which is, for me, is great. That's what I need. I need a companion that don't have the same traits that I have, you know, and that way I can see through it. I can see, you know, myself better, you know, if I got somebody around me that's completely opposite, you know. And it, musically, we're in the same vein, but the way he grew up, you know, is different than the way I grew up. You know, I was out on the corner rapping while, you know, he was like hiding from people, mm-hmm. you know. And so it's a different thing, but you don't, you know, like down a person for, because they don't do it like you do it.
3: Yeah.
2: You know, we got to learn how to, you know, let people be and let them do how they want to do. And then you do how you do. And then hopefully you can come through.
1: You embrace the differences. William Bootsy Collins, legendary Rock and Roll Hall of Famer. He reshaped the landscapes of funk, rock, R&B, hip hop, you name it. He's been there. He's done it. He's a legendary Rock and Roll Hall of Famer, and he's out talking about his mental health as well as the mental health struggles he dealt with. His new full-length album is called Mental Health. It's a collaboration with Buckethead. It's released this week. He's got a live stream event Saturday night, July 25th from 5 to 7. You can find that on live stream. And, of course, Mental Health is out there. The album is just released this week. Bootsy Collins, what an honor. Thank you very much.
2: Thank you so much.
1: Keep talking. Keep telling your story, because there are people out there who need to hear it, and you are helping people when you talk about your mental health struggles. It is an honor to talk to you, sir. Good luck down the road, and thank you for joining us.
2: Thank you so much. Have a good one.
1: You got it. America at Night. Right. Back in a moment. Thank you, sir.
4: America at Night with McGraw-Milhaven, where the nation comes to talk.
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1: Hey, we are out of time. Don't forget the phone numbers. 1-844-2-McGraw. 1-844-262-4729. Stay right there. We're going to talk to a former USA Today soccer historian thinks the U.S. will never win a World Cup. We'll put the finishing touches on the World Cup as we move on. Plus, Bill Cleveland is on the road, our traveling correspondent, the America at Night Westwood One traveling correspondent, Bill Cleveland. He is in Labadie, Pennsylvania, the home of Mr. Rogers, and he has got a story to tell. We check in with him every Thursday, and I have a feeling tonight he will not disappoint. So we get all that, and then, of course, your phone calls in hour number three, which is phone calls, text messages, voicemails, and everything else. So stay right there. Our executive director is Alex Hinton. Our engineer tonight is Richard Good. I'm McGraw-Millhaven. This is America at Night on Westwood One.

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7: A deadly attack. I'm Deborah Valentine, Fox News. At least one person is dead and 16 others hurt after a vehicle crashed into a crowd during an LGBTQ plus parade in Berlin, Germany. Police are searching for the alleged attacker, believed to have ties to Islamic groups in Berlin. The U.S. and Iran pausing military strikes overnight for the first time in over 2 weeks.
8: For 13 nights in a row here, CENTCOM would usually make an announcement sometime after 2 a.m. local time that strikes were underway last night for the first time. That simply did not happen. There's been a lot of talk in recent days from President Trump about a possible massive attack on Iran, but President Trump also making clear he's keeping all options open. Now, there was some military activity in the Gulf of Oman. A merchant ship tried to break through the U.S. naval blockade. It was warned 4 times before U.S. forces hit it and disabled that ship.
7: Fox's Steve Harrigan reporting from Tel Aviv, Israel. Maine Democrats have selected a Democratic nominee to replace ousted Senate candidate Graham Plattner.
9: Susan Collins' campaign is saying this was not a convention for the Democrats, but a coronation to pick Troy Jackson to replace Graham Plattner on the ballot for U.S. Senate. More than 600 delegates from all 16 Maine counties gathered for this Democratic convention, and he had nearly every single vote. Officially nominating former Maine Senate President Troy Jackson to replace Plattner on the ballot. He's backed by Senator Bernie Sanders, and he was a former Republican. He switched parties in the early 2000s, shifted to independent, and also now a Democrat. He supports progressive policies like abolishing ICE. Jackson's going to face off against longtime Republican Senator Susan Collins in November. Her campaign argues Jackson's just too far left and is not going to have a lot of support, they think, because he's backed by the Democratic Socialist Movement.
7: Fox's Alexis McAdams reporting from Bangor, Maine. 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
7: Kyiv has reportedly agreed to send battle-tested drones to the U.S. as part of a Pentagon-driven effort to secure drone dominance. Fox's Jennifer Griffin reports from Washington.
12: Explosions at oil refineries across Russia caused by Ukrainian drones now able to reach deep into Russian territory have taken 40% of Russia's refining capacity offline, leading to miles-long gas lines affecting tens of millions of people across Russia. Among the culprits, a state-of-the-art sea drone called the Magura, which means hammer in Ukrainian. It's 25 feet long and can carry a 1,700-pound payload over 350 miles and can also launch aerial drones from the sea near enemy shores. Now, for the first time ever, a U.S. manufacturing firm has signed an agreement to manufacture these Ukrainian sea drones, which have sunk 19 Russian Navy vessels, destroying Russia's Black Sea Fleet.
7: Ukraine's U-Force is set to partner with the Oregon-based company Reconcraft to mass-produce the Magura Maritime Drone Series. The Internal Criminal Court Chief Prosecutor Karim Khan has been removed following sexual misconduct allegations. On Fox News Live, Israeli Ambassador to the UN Danny Danon supports the decision after the ICC refused to drop their investigation into Israeli Prime Minister Benjamin Netanyahu.
13: But we have to look at the allegations themselves. It's about time that the ICC would stop the investigation and the inquiry against Prime Minister Netanyahu. It is a political theater, political circus, and we demand more from this body.
7: Khan's ousting comes as the Trump administration brought sanctions against him and other ICC staff for issuing a warrant for Netanyahu and other Israeli officials. At least one person shot, another has been detained after police responded to reports of an active shooter at Deerbrook Mall in Humble, Texas. I'm Deborah Valentine. This is Fox.
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16: And Turan is now labeling UK as an accomplice to the US. So the president talked to Axios. So just note that when he talks to Axios, typically he's signaling. So it doesn't necessarily, it's always 4D chess. It's one of those outlets where Trump talks to them. It's because they have a very quick distribution platform. So when something comes out and it is he is mulling an attack that would be larger than previous strikes and is close to deciding, he's framed it up. So we'll be watching in very close, we'll be watching closely over the weekend. So he did not give any deadline, but he said Iran has not received enough pain yet. I think that's true. And Iran wants to negotiate, but is not ready for a deal. And Israel would join in 2 minutes, Trump added. And he added that the U.S. forces have conducted 13 consecutive nights of strikes in Iran, which continued last night. And he's touting those as a success. He warned that the U.S. would hold Iran responsible for more Houthi attacks, which is important. Remember, when I talked about all those red lines Trump set about a year and a half ago with Iran, one of them was no more regional terror that Iran funds. And the Iranian back group, the Houthis, struck 2 Saudi oil tankers in the Red Sea, which I mentioned in great detail on yesterday's broadcast. So Trump not happy about that because he does see that, again, one of those red lines. He was very clear, the 3 red lines, no nukes, no ballistic missile development, long-range ballistic missile development, no more funding terror proxies in the region. All those 3 And so let's not forget about the third one, which is they can't fund terror proxies in the region, which do not it does not look like that has that message has been received by the IRGC. So they also claimed an attack on the on a U.S. military base in Jordan, though, of course, whenever they're attacking our bases, they always do it very weakly. And there's almost no damage that's ever been done. And Secretary of State Rubio describes Trump's approach as a head for an eye. I like that. And saying that Iran would pay a very heavy price. Oil prices actually fell on Friday despite this. Brent crude dropped to under $100. And this is something where we saw it crashed over 100, which is high. But again, if you want to be relative about this, that Iran, considering how much of the world's oil they produce, and it, we could have seen it much higher than $100 a barrel. But still, a lot of pain at the pump. And this is peak driving season for families, especially as a lot of gas stations switch to summer grade gas, which is more expensive to produce. And so thus people are, I gotta tell you, I've been on the road constantly. It is a fortune. It really is a fortune. But I also live in the dumbest state in the union where we insist on importing all of our oil from overseas instead of getting any from the United States. But that's a digression that we can touch on a little bit later on. So the UK also added that it's ready to defend itself, which is okay, great. It seems sort of like a bare minimum. But oil falling off now 4% actually, as I'm seeing it. The report that Pakistan, which is backed by China, is seeking to restart the U.S.-Iran talks. China's playing a lot of games here, and I feel like we're not talking about them enough and how China's support for Iran in general has probably enabled them to continue the war. Though the main reason why Iran is continuing the war is the one that we never talk about, which is that they see it as a win-win, and they see that they can beat Trump in an attritional manner. Basically, they hold on longer if they're willing to hold on longer, then, and we lose the war at home, the PR war. Then they feel like they can declare victory. And if Trump can't come back and declare robust victory, it'll also have electoral downstream implications, which Iran, which is a far inferior military power, they see that as a win. So the longer they can drag this thing out, the better. That's their approach from a tactical standpoint. But also from an ideological, philosophical standpoint, these are religious fundamentalists. And if they die, they think they're getting 72 virgins or whatever it is. So we don't talk about that element of it enough. We probably should, because that does, whenever they seem like they're acting irrationally, and I often think they actually are acting rationally when you think of them as religious radicals who run that country, which is true. That is a religious death cult took over that country. And when you think about that, that was probably should have been discussed a little bit more at the outset, because that may be the number one reason why they continue to go on. Knowing that they're going to lose so many people, they're going to be decapitated literally and figuratively, but yet they continue to go on. So that is noteworthy. So Pakistan pushing for renewed talks and China is backing them. The China element of it is interesting because it does feel like China has been what has guided the United States. I think has really aided the Iranians in a lot of ways. To this point, and probably is underreported. So Iran has rejected the latest ceasefire proposal that was presented on behalf of President Trump, according to a New York Times report. And this is something that is just means we're going to go back and forth. There's going to be more bombings. And the shipping through the strait has been threatened. But overall, CENTCOM noted that the waterways are open so long as the U.S. is there supporting it. But Trump, considering a massive attack, bigger than anything we've seen before, is the top line news and what we'll be watching over the weekend. But remember, he's probably looking for a reaction. It's probably not simply that Trump is going to attack for sure. It's more that he wants to see how people respond to this. And people will respond because this is probably the biggest news story of the day that's out there. All right. I want to bring up this is a clip that's been going around. You'll see this throughout the day, but I think it's really important. Sandra Sheehy gave a pretty powerful Senate floor speech. He's been on my podcast a number of times. Young guy, up-and-comer, veteran, and also a aerial firefighter, which is a super cool job. And one of these guys that has a big future in the GOP. And he gave a pretty compelling speech on exactly how bad Iran is. Can we play cut 12, please, gentlemen?
17: Does not care about our partisan politics. They don't care who you voted for, who you pray to, or where you live. They want to kill all of us. And they don't just say it, they actually do it. And they've been doing it for 47 years. The fact that we sit here and listen to elected officials of this country defend these lunatics who want us all dead, they want all of you dead, They want all of us dead. They don't want us to disappear with a snap of a finger. They want us to be raped, burned alive, and cut into pieces. There's never been a single president who has stood up to Iran and hit back. For 47 years, our troops and our families have been absorbing attack after attack after attack. It's time to fix this problem and make sure another generation of Americans does not have to fight this murderous, savage adversary.
16: Yeah, really important to note this context is that this is a righteous fight, and it might not be popular. It might not be winnable in a traditional sense if we want to keep an eye on the midterms. But overall, there is a more persuasive case that we can make that this really is a worthy foe, worthy of our efforts to try to dismantle them. And they do want us all dead, and they really don't care. Even if you're a Democrat and you're out there and you're defending them and you're acting like maybe it's not so bad, the Ayatollahs, maybe they're just not that bad. And it's really Trump who's imposing his will on them the way we've seen it. Abdul El-Sayed, you can't decide if it's a good thing that the Ayatollah is dead. All these people, they don't care. They would kill you anyway. They really would. And it's important to note that context. It does get lost quite a bit. I got a cut of Marco Rubio talking about this as well as the Ukraine-Russia war. Why don't I share this one with you guys? Let's play cut 17.
18: Diplomacy doesn't work well when you run to the microphones afterwards. Suffice it to say, I'll tell you what I told you yesterday. The United States, the president's been clear that we want, if we can, we are prepared to play a constructive role in bringing about an end to a senseless war. And we're ready to do that. And we, of course, expressed that. And we've expressed it in other means. So we talked about other things as well, though.
19: Did you talk to him about Russia sharing information with Iran targeting U.S. troops?
18: Well, who says that they are?
19: Are they not?
18: Who says they are?
19: Peg said the knowledge that Russia was enabling in some ways, Russia and China.
18: Yeah, but that's a different question from what you just asked me. Who said that they're doing
19: that? There's been reporting that there's...
18: Reporting in the media?
19: Yeah.
18: Oh, then it must be true.
19: So is it
18: in the media. It's a leaker. I'm not going to... Let me say... Let's imagine that were true. I certainly wouldn't discuss it in the press.
16: Yeah, it's an interesting point that you got to keep an eye on. I'll help you do this. This is one of my roles here, I think, on the broadcast for all of you, is that you can't believe a fraction of what you're reading in the media. And there's a lot of these journalists who are making their bones or getting their clicks simply by reporting stuff that are leaked to them by low-level people who don't really know exactly what's happening. I'll try to sort it out for you. We'll be right back with more on the Alex Marlowe Show.
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1: At all, despite all the expert prognostications. So, and it covers 99.4% of U.S. trade now, by the way. So, really interesting stuff. Here, they're combating forced labor in the global supply chain. That's really how Jameson Greer, the trade ambassador, summed it up. This is that Section 301 investigation that I'm laying out. The United States is the only country in the world, the White House writes, that to adopt and effectively enforce a ban on imports made with forced labor. So I like this. It's just humanitarian. And so this is where, if you're going to object to this, you're going to object to the United States trying to penalize people for using forced labor. So Trump is tackling modern day slavery at its source. Really cool. And it's just a reminder that if you want to behave badly in the world, that Donald Trump is going to let you know about it, that we don't accept it. All right. Next thing that happened that is truly a horrific thing is we saw a potential hate crime take place in New York City, where a Asian man and a Jewish man were stabbed on Thursday. Separate attacks near Central Park West on Manhattan's Upper West Side. Police are investigating both incidents as a potential hate crime because there are reports that the attacker shouted Allahu Akbar before one of the attacks. So a witness spoke with a man named Yeshak Grunhaus, 50 years old, Jewish, who was stabbed once in the chest beforehand, and he was wearing a yarmulke after leaving a nearby synagogue. So a lot of pointing in that direction. So coming from synagogue, wearing a yarmulke, Allahu Akbar allegedly shouted. Also an Asian man named Chok Sung, 57 years old, also stabbed in the back as well as the attacker approached. So that will be investigated. And just a important note that there is a surge in anti-Jewish hate crimes in New York City that's taking place. New York Police Department figures show a 71% increase month to month and up to 150%. If you look at some of the details of the potential for how this data is collected, because remember, they're trying to ignore a lot of crime in New York in order to not make the crime stats look inflated. This is one of the tricks that they pull in blue cities, is when you stop counting attacks, then the tax rate goes down. So it didn't. So this is from JNS News, which is a Jewish news service. I think it's the Jewish news service. They reported that the New York City Police Department said the anti-Jewish hate crimes were up 71% in the city the last month compared to May 2025. It didn't inform the public of that. If it compared statistics from the months in a broader way, the increase was more than double that, 150%. So under New York City Mayor Mamdani, who overturned many of his predecessor's executive orders protecting Jews and Israelis, right away, hours into his tenure, he overturned those. The city has twice changed the way it reports hate crimes after the Big Apple recorded a 182% increase in anti-Semitic hate crimes in Mamdani's first month on the job. These are the points that make themselves. They're undercounting crime in order to protect criminals. They're making it so there aren't special protections for Jewish people who are going to be targeted. And we have a normalization of violence from the political left. We have a normalization of violence against Jews. We have increasingly intense rhetoric towards Jewish people online, coming from the far right as well, but also the left. People who are normalizing things like embracing 9/11, saying the U.S. deserved 9/11, and then that individual gets to campaign with mainstream Democrats. We're in a real crisis right now, and if we don't identify this stuff and deal with it swiftly and harshly, then it's only going to get worse. Be right back.
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20: No one likes saying that last goodbye to the furry friend they've loved for years. It's heartbreaking. What makes it harder is knowing how quickly time goes by. One day they're racing to the door. The next day they're moving slower, sleeping more. You start wondering, is there anything I can do? Most of us would do anything to love them longer. Dog owners don't realize the live nutrients their dog needs to thrive. They're missing from their food. 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

0: that appear to be a hate crime because of the alleged reports that the stabber yelled Allahu Akbar, and he suggested that perhaps mental health may have been a factor. Seems like a bit of a cop-out there, I have to say, because, yeah, anyone who's stabbing people probably doesn't have great mental health. I'm just going to lump that into a category of people. If I'm holding up my hands, I'm making a Venn diagram on the screen now. I'm pretty sure the people with bad mental health and people who are inclined to stab people coming out of synagogue, I'm pretty sure the Venn diagram looks like that, like a direct overlap. But overall, when someone is screaming Allahu Akbar, probably a good chance that it's part of their religious faith. And just note that the climate of violence against Jewish people is been... It comes from Amnani. He's normalizing it at a massive level. It wasn't very long ago. I would say it was actually earlier this week that he lamented that he couldn't arrest Israeli Prime Minister Benjamin Netanyahu for genocide. To quote John Fetterman, go pick up trash. My own John Hayward, who's one of our national security writers at Breitbart News, said he thinks he's the Sultan of New York. That's exactly what he is. And that's why I'll start doing that branding, the front page of Breitbart News. But he's treating it like he's the Sultan. He's going to arrest a foreign leader. He's the mayor of the city. Pick up trash, fix homelessness. Make sure people don't get stabbed coming home from worship. You focus on that, Zohram. So part of it is he hates the Jews. It's obvious he hates the Jews. And he is trying to couch that as he doesn't like Netanyahu or he doesn't like Zionism. He doesn't like genocide. He likes Palestine. But we all know what this is. This is all Jew hatred. And this is going to get more and more normalized unless we can call it out and we can try to get him to start back in office. So this is the game plan that the left has, and the corporate media is either in on it or too stupid to acknowledge it. But they want unstable people to commit all sorts of crime and violence because then they can blame it on us for inciting it. That's what the plan is. That, remember, they blame us for inciting on any violence that is done against us. Charlie Kirk may have deserved to get shot. President Trump may have deserved to get shot. America deserved 9/11. Does that sound familiar? Hassan Piker's idea, and he gets a campaign with Abdul El-Sayed and all sorts of other Democrats who are running for office this time around. So we've been saying this at Breitbart for a very long time, and all of this is designed to normalize a climate of violence against us. It's nonstop, and it is something that we really have to keep an eye on this because this is probably going to get worse. All right, other items, speaking of unhinged rhetoric, there is... there's something called Reacher, which is a show which is apparently popular, and there's a roided out guy named Alan Richson, who is a actor, and I've never seen him in anything, but he looks a lot like John Cena, and he's in a popular show, and he's in a new movie that's coming out, and I didn't see a preview for it. I don't even remember what the name is, but I'll look it up so you can make sure to avoid this one. This is how he talks about the President of the United States. I'm going to play cut 7, please, ladies and gentlemen.
1: People, I think, are a little bit afraid of me because they're like, he's a loose cannon. And I'm not. I'm just saying that everybody should say if they give a shit about humanity. I would get those Epstein files out in 2 seconds. Yeah, dude. 2 seconds, fucking move out of the way. Like, get out of there. I don't care what room they're in. Move. Don't you want to see what's in there so that we can hold people accountable? These rapist? We're just cool with it? That bitch has the keys to the nuclear... He's like all up into 13-year-olds. Like, dude, what? Go to jail.
0: What a dork. And I feel like he's also got ice in his ears. Like, why are 6'3 grown men, particularly whites, what is with this, putting the giant ice in your ears? Anyway, he's got a movie. Is it called War Machine? Is that the new one that's coming out? War Machine. So that's a good one to avoid. But this is slanderous or libelous or whatever you want to call it. And he should be held to account. This is illegal. You can't slander someone as a rapist. There's no evidence Donald Trump is a rapist. And that's the implication, is that Donald Trump is a rapist. So are we going to allow for this level of lying to take place about people? There's no evidence ever presented about that. And that just shows you what the lawfare superstructure does as well. One of the other ops that are being run on us that I wrote about in great detail, Breaking the Law, from the whole points of this, is that they were trying to normalize this language against President Trump and give an excuse for people to lie and smear him. So if he is if he really is a rapist who is covering up for pedophiles, which of course he's not doing, then it legitimizes anyone who wants to be violent against him. So what a lunatic, what a crazed person. And this is who is being elevated in left-wing circles, and they keep giving this guy movies. This guy should be unemployable. And he really is a loose cannon. I will tell you that. That is a fact. No doubt about that. But that was a great catch from Breitbart News, by the way. Our social media team caught that one first. I've seen this everywhere. 2 million views on our account right now, and I'm seeing it elsewhere. But here's another part from this cut. He's like all up into 13-year-olds. Like, dude, what? Go to jail. What a dork. And also, what does that mean? He's like all up in 13-year-olds. Deeply inarticulate person and a liar, and there's no evidence that we know Trump's type. Trump likes statuesque models. It's not 13-year-olds. The guy, there's been no one more public in the world for the last 50 years. It's not a secret what Trump's type is. Dude, go to jail. All right. I got a Mamnani clip that I wanted to play of him on Jon Stewart, which is, again, forgive me if you've heard this, but it's important to point this out. He was talking about the Democrat socialism's roots and principles, and I do feel like this one is worth a moment of reflection. Would we
2: cut eight,
0: please? Yeah, go ahead.
2: If you go back to some of the Democrats that we most admire, FDR, LaGuardia, you will see a lot of Democratic socialist principles in their vision. And if you think about a lot of what we've come to accept as just the facts of life across our country, a lot of it is also still driven by democratic socialist principles. Now, if today you and I were to introduce the idea of a building that lends out books for free, we would be slandered in the same way that so many new ideas are slandered today. And yet that's the library. And the same thing with the fire department, the same thing with public schools. And it's to say a lot of politics
0: So we'll go on here the rest, but this one is pretty easy. If you've access to a computer, you can go to whatever is your favorite search engine, and then you can ask what came first, socialism or libraries. And the answer, of course, is libraries by thousands of years. So we had libraries thousands of years before our Lord and Savior Jesus Christ walked the earth. So we're talking about third millennium BC Mesopotamia, Syria. Other place in the Near East. So the idea that we needed socialism and Mamdani's socialist Islamist takeover over New York to have libraries is either lying or retarded. It's one or the other. Lying or retarded. Those are the two options here. So socialists basically developed in the 19th century AD, the year of our Lord. So then he mentions the fire department, which a lot of it is completely unaffordable in a lot of towns. And so you need volunteers to have the fire department because we haven't cracked that code. And then also, what was the other one that he mentioned? So the school system, which has been a disaster in this country. The school public school system has been a huge grift where we employ more bureaucrats than teachers. And our kids get worse educated the more we spend. These are not victories for Democrat socialism. He's actually making the points about how unnecessary Democrat socialism is by this rant. Go on.
2: Schools. And it's to say that a lot of politics has been a debate about who deserves what. And I would prefer a politics that debates how we can deliver that to everyone.
0: I think the only people who are saying who deserves what are the left. They're the ones you're talking about. We can't have a trillionaire. We can't have a billionaire. I had a cut earlier this week. I didn't get around to playing it, but someone's saying that basically we should have a cap on how much people are allowed to make. Is it we're going to ban that stuff? Is it no? That's the government deciding what is too much for you. And so this is where conservatism, one of the things we are conserving is liberty and of many one. The concept that you're allowed to do your best as an individual, so long as within the law and basic Judeo-Christian moral code, which is the underpinnings of our legal system. And so long as you abide by that stuff, we're going to let you do your thing and see what happens. It's not us who are talking about we want to have what you can and can't have. That's the exact MO of the socialists. So this is why it's important to play these cuts, and this is where talk radio and podcasts, where it does a huge service, is because when you hear these ideas articulated, they're so stupid. But the one thing that I do have to worry about is that we're not providing a strong enough alternative. You guys know I'm friends with Larry Kudlow on Fox Business. He's a good guy, and I'm on his Saturday radio show in New York quite a bit, and I host it from time to time. He was ripping into Republican Senator Lankford. It's like a five-minute rant, and I'm not going to play the whole 5 minutes, but I'll play a cut of this. This is very important and a special. It is a timely warning. Cut 11, please.
3: Your messaging is non-existent. You've lost your swag, your swagger, your riz, or whatever the young people say. No one knows what the heck you're doing, sir. They have no idea.
4: Yeah, you're welcome. And this is part of the challenge we've got with all of our media friends out there that are continuing to be able to beat up on Republicans and say Republicans are all the problem. But apparently the socialist Democrats in New York City, they seem to be perfect because most conservative media right now is beating up on Republicans and just ignoring the socialists who are running rampant all.
0: I'd love that you guys pull this cut because I just told the guys, I told Daniel and Greg, just pull your favorite minute of this 5 minutes and then I'll play it because it's all good. And I love this part because is this true? Senator Langford, who I've interviewed once, he's a little bit scared, I think, to come on. I'll invite him back on, especially now that I've called him out for being scared. But I've invited him on a while because I always felt like he was a little afraid, fraidy cat. But is that what I do on the show most of the time? I call it Republicans. This is a pretty major platform. Editor-in-chief of Breitbart News, Salem Media, hundreds of stations, Salem News Channel, podcast. Like, this is a big platform. Do I spend more time calling out the left or the right on this show? Sean, you going to pull the guys in the booth? Just by percentage. What do you think it is? 3-1, 4-1, 5-1, I'm calling out the left more? Yeah, of course I call out the right. Of course. We need to be able to dialogue amongst ourselves. We're going to be sharper. But the number one thing, as Dennis Prager did when he held the slot, as Charlie Kirk did when he held the slot, it's the left the biggest threat. So we got to call out the rhinos. We got to. But it's such a weak move. What an obfuscation. That you guys aren't passing anything. So then you say that we can't criticize you in conservative media now? Of course we're going to. Now I want to criticize you more because we're not doing enough. And we have a historic opportunity. We have a historic opportunity in the midterms because the Democrats are so weak. They stand for nothing. All they want to do is destroy. That's the commonality with Islamism, socialism, and all these various factions where they want the open borders. They want the trans stuff. They just want to destroy stuff. They want to destroy youth sports. They want to destroy our borders. They want to destroy our communities. And so we can fight that. We can go against that with a great message. Even if the economy isn't exactly where we want it, and even if we're in a war that's unpopular, we can message around that. So super, super important that we acknowledge that we have a chance to win, but only if we can do some stuff. And when people in my audience, a conservative audience, look at what's the Congress up to? What are the senators up to? And the answer I have for them is nothing. That's a massive problem, and it's not our fault in conservative media, Senator Langford. All right, more when we come back. This is the Alex Marlow Show.
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9: 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It wasn't even insider knowledge. It was an account that's been around since 1888. And over the last 25 years,
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0: team. I really enjoy the team. Team starts with Greg Ebben, Sean McConnell, Roger Wicker Jr., Rick Locke, Garrett Sholley, Matt Zibel, Ricky Lopez, Misty Callahan, John Cassio, and Daniel West. Big shout out to everyone making things possible for us. I was happy to see most of the Dodgers went to the White House. I'm a reluctant Dodger fan. I kind of boycotted for a while. I was a big Dodger fan growing up. But then I really didn't like how the organization was run, but a very likable team now, especially with the greatest player, maybe of all time, Shohei Ohtani on the team. Super likable, the most likable of all the likable Dodgers. And all but three of them went to the White House yesterday to visit President Trump. And we should shout out those who did not go. Mookie Betts, the shortstop, who seemed like a nice guy, but he's very weak. He's weak on the cuck hat stuff, even though he purports to be a Christian, still likes the cuckoldry of wearing the rainbow hat on your jersey. He said he'd prefer to spend the day with family, and he did go when the Dodgers had won the World Series during the Biden years. So not a great look. And Kike Hernandez, who is a very loud personality, he boycotted because of Trump. So just important to note that. But overall, the fact that there's only – and the Edgardo Henriquez, who is a younger guy, I don't really know what his deal is. But overall, these three guys missed. I'm guessing it's all for politics. And that is not going to be a high enough number for LA sports media. So I'm just delighting all the sports columnists I read for my entire adult life that, you know, 30-plus Dodgers showed up, including manager Dave Roberts. Recently retired Clayton Kershaw went as well. It's pretty cool. So just a reminder that Trumpism makes a lot of sense to people. MAGA makes a lot of sense to people. And a lot of people want to calm down from the everything is hyper politicized all the time. So really, really important to note that, that we could... We can normalize sports. It is not necessarily a political thing. We can just make it so that people can have a good time. And we can make it so the people who want to over-politicize sports, they are the ones who look the craziest. You guys probably saw this column that people have been passing around for a couple days that I will know in the USA Today. Someone named Nancy Armour, pretty ironic name because this is world's biggest snowflake, who wrote about the WNBA. I'll just read you this passage about Caitlin Clark. It shouldn't need reminding. This country has an awful history of black people being harmed, even killed, in the name of defending white women. The WNBA's All-Star Game this weekend is in Chicago, Emmett Till's hometown, and a local art gallery is currently hosting an exhibit imagining his life if he hadn't been lynched. While it's incumbent on the WNBA to do more to protect its players, there also should be an exception on Clark to recognize the wider consequences of her actions. So Caitlin Clark is like the people who lynched Emmett Till, the most famous lynching in American history. That is what this is like. And Caitlin Clark is the same because she berates refs who don't make enough calls on her when she gets fouled. So that's where we're at in sports media. And if you want to know why you see so much of the normalization of all the trans content, that's where it's coming from. One thing, though, that I'm nervous about is that the trans narrative is switching back in such a persuasive way that I might not yet achieve my goal of seeing a bunch of current and retired NBA players or MLB players. MLB doesn't work. I think it's got to be NBA. It's the only one where you kind of have a one-to-one comparison here, where they all identify as men, and then they go and they beat up on the women by hundreds of points a game. Like, I want to see how big they can run up the score, and I don't think we're going to get that as of now, because it seems like with Sophie Cunningham stuff, with the absurdity of the media, I just want to see what would happen if a bunch of men who are, you know, third-string D3 players play in the WNBA and win decisively. I just think that would just be the most hilarious and provocative thing imaginable. I want to see that, and I want to see the WNBA in a position where they've got to say why it's not allowed. So they're acting as though it's allowed. They love the trans. So everyone should act like, explain it. This is a cut of Angel Reese. I couldn't believe this. You're going to miss the visuals on this. I will describe it for you in great detail. But can we play my Angel Reese cut, guys? This is 10.
1: Away, turnover. Reese gallops. Reese can't get it. Fell to the ground.
2: And Coach Tyler Marsh initiated the challenge.
0: Okay, those of you who missed this, Angel Reese, the other most famous player other than Caitlin Clark, for being a big diva and
1: Reese,
0: a good player, I guess, relative to the WNBA, but is the biggest diva in all of sports, maybe. She goes to this drive to the hole. She throws up the worst brick layup you've never seen. Doesn't even hit the rim. She's like standing right under the rim. She's 6'3". She doesn't even touch the rim. And then she flops so hard, you think, wow, she must have been almost decapitated here. She wasn't touched at all. No one laid a hand on her, and she flops all around. It makes LeBron look like the most tough, steadfast guy ever. The flopping culture in sports is just really unbelievable. I wish I had more time to talk about flopping. All right, go in peace to love and serve the Lord, and make sure to check out your local library today and thank a socialist. Have a great weekend.
2: The military. The mission was clear. 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

0: We're Red Eye Radio. He is Eric Carly, and I'm Gary McNamara. Now, the good thing is, and we'll have these stats from the Fox News poll coming up following the bottom of the hour, is what America thinks about socialism. And really interesting there. 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
1: Hmm.
0: Except everyone will vote for anybody of any age if it's their party.
1: Yeah.
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1: Yeah.
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1: And he is Eric Cronin, and I'm Gary McNamara. Coming up in just a minute, what does the public, according to the Fox News poll, think about the D?

0: Welcome to House of Cards. Dave Weishaupt with you here, deep from the swamps of Jersey. We got a great show coming up for you. Sports betting has expanded at an incredible rate in the United States. A lot of us place bets on football or baseball or golf without really knowing how the industry works. Well, a new book out there shines a bright light on the sports betting industry and how the odds are really stacked against sports bettors out there. The name of the book is Everybody Loses, The Tumultuous Rise of American Sports Gambling, and it's written by Danny Funt. Danny is a contributor at the Washington Post, and his reporting has also appeared in The New Yorker, The Wall Street Journal, and The Columbia Journalism Review. Danny's reporting gives the public a never-before-seen look of how the sports betting industry really works. When we come back, we're talking with Danny Funt. So stick around. We'll be right back with House of Cards. Hey, this is Dave Weishaupt from House of Cards with your House of Cards gaming report for the week of July 20th, 2026. Aristocrat Gaming has introduced NFL Super Grand Champions onto casino floors across North America. The game retains the central feature of the NFL slots franchise by allowing casino players to choose any team, anytime, at any game location. The rollout began with launch events at Pechanga Resort Casino and Windstar World Casino and Resort, while U.S. distribution is ongoing. Las Vegas's last remaining Sigma Derby mechanical horse racing game can now be played at its new home at the Golden Gate Hotel and Casino. Players place coin wagers on miniature horses as they race around the circular track, usually to the sound of cheering people around the table. The game moved from Fremont Street Experience on June 16th in front of hundreds of spectators who watched miniature horses and the UNLV marching band. And finally, a lucky visitor from Atlanta hit it big at the Westgate Las Vegas Resort and Casino. The lucky person had been playing the IGT Megabucks Wolf Run Eclipse slot machine for about 3 minutes when their $5 wager hit a huge jackpot. That player won a jackpot of over $10.2 million, making it one of the largest slot jackpots won at Westgate. According to the press release, the winner celebrated with fellow guests and the casino team. That's one heck of a win. Have any news or tips regarding casinos, gaming, or legislation? 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

0: 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I'm excited to talk to our next guest because, in my opinion, he has written one of the best books on the sports betting industry ever. Look, I'm a gaming attorney. I have interviewed a lot of people in the sports betting industry, and this book is the most honest and most in-depth view of this industry that's out there. The name of the book is Everybody Loses, The Tumultuous Rise of American Sports Gambling. The author is Danny Funt, who is a contributor at the Washington Post. You might have seen his writing in the New Yorker, the Wall Street Journal, and the Columbia Journalism Review. And we are lucky to have Danny on the line with us right now. Danny, welcome to the show.
1: Hey, glad to be here. Thank you.
0: First off, and I said this off air, but I want to say it on air, congratulations on an amazing book. Everybody Loses is an absolutely amazing book. And everyone who bets on sports or is thinking about betting on sports should read this because it's an incredible look at the sports betting industry. Now you've been reporting on the sports betting industry for a while. Why now at this point did you decide it's time to write a book on the subject? Was there something that you saw or heard that motivated you to think that, you know what, this is the time when people need to hear about this?
1: There were a few things. I would say, for one, as proud as I am of my reporting in the Washington Post and elsewhere, I felt like I was just scratching the surface. I didn't feel like me or my colleagues across media had really gotten to the bottom of why exactly the pro sports leagues had this profound change of heart where they suddenly became sports betting's biggest champions after speaking about it in the most biblical negative terms possible for decades. That just continued to confound me, and I felt with some investigative reporting I could shed light on that. And the other thing was, I was frustrated that the sports books, particularly the two biggest ones, FanDuel and DraftKings, don't really cooperate with interviews, definitely not interviews that aren't promotional. Sure. And I wanted to understand what it's like to work there, for one, but also to hear from people at those companies about how they think about customers, how they think about their business, how they respond to criticisms that we all hear of the way the industry is taking shape. And even if they didn't end up cooperating in a formal capacity, I could still, with enough time, cultivate sources throughout the business. And I was very proud and grateful that so many people were willing to talk to me ultimately. So those were the two main things. And then lastly, I wouldn't say it motivated the book, but it did kind of make me say, huh, this maybe would be an interesting takeaway for some people, or an unexpected takeaway, which was hearing from people in the industry about how few companies are actually turning a profit.
0: Yeah.
1: And how, you know, the thought was the house always wins. This is a slam dunk business. It's been that way elsewhere in the world. The fact that 60 companies flooded the marketplace around 2018, 2019 suggested a lot of people thought they could, you know, turn this into a good business. That hasn't been the case. And that story I thought was interesting. And I closed the book with some of that. But yeah, all those reasons just felt like this was crying out for a book.
0: Now, gambling has been around for a very long time, and you rightly point out that it's mentioned in the Bible and the Quran, and the settlement of Jamestown might not have been successful if not for a lottery in England. So people have always gambled on something throughout history. But in the United States, did widespread legalized sports betting trace its origins to daily fantasy sports? I mean, in your book, Jason Robbins from DraftKings referred to daily fantasy as the Trojan horse, which helped the company transition into legalized sports betting. I know a couple of lawmakers actually told me daily fantasy was the gateway drug to sports betting. But would we have widespread legalized sports betting if not for daily fantasy sports?
1: No, I doubt it. You know, if they're number one, a close second is the online poker boom and the growth of the offshore betting industry, you know, with all these very high profile websites that would take people's bets basically from the moment there was an internet, and then definitely into the 2010s when this all exploded. But no, you're right. Daily fantasy normalized risking money on sports for a lot of people who might have been reluctant to use some sketchy offshore website, or when online poker existed in this kind of gray area legally, they might have been wary of that. But the idea that companies like FanDuel and DraftKings were partnering with pro sports, were advertising constantly, And also the fact that it just took the best part of fantasy sports, you might say, you know, drafting, choosing your lineup, and just condensed that. So that was the whole bowl game. That was very appealing. But, you know, a lot of people assumed, even up till the point that the Supreme Court struck down PASPA, the federal ban on bookmaking outside Nevada, and all this took off, people assumed that companies like Caesars and Wynn and MGM would ultimately crush the DFS operators just because they clearly know how to run a sports book and a casino business. And that just wasn't the case because FanDuel and DraftKings had such a head start perfecting their technology, forming those partnerships with teams and leagues. Even the brand awareness that that's the place you go to bet on sports. I remember talking to someone in marketing at Caesars who said, you know, a lot of our customers are old ladies who play slots. So it just, it did not ring a bell for people that if you want to, you know, tap into this new opportunity to gamble legally on sports, a company like Caesars was the place to do it. So in fact, they had FanDuel and DraftKings kind of had an insurmountable lead thanks to DFS.
0: Stick around. We'll be right back with more House of Cards.

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4: 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How much? 3,000 guineas, 2 geese, and a duck. That's a foul bet.

0: Welcome back to House of Cards, Dave Weishuttle with you. For those of you just joining us, I'm talking with Danny Funt, author of Everybody Loses, The Tumultuous Rise of American Sports Gambling.
1: You mentioned the U.S. Supreme Court in 2018 striking down PASPA, and I don't think anyone predicted the numbers and money involved with the sports betting industry that we're seeing right now. And I have never seen such an abrupt change in business plans for media companies and professional leagues that I have seen with regard to sports betting. Let me first ask you about how media approached sports betting. And one of the companies that really took to sports betting was Disney and ESPN. It was just amazing what they were doing. How did the media landscape change when sports betting became legal in this country?
2: Yeah, you know, at the outset, I mentioned I wanted to get to the bottom of why the leagues changed their tune so suddenly. But their media partners, it's just as stark of a 180, and it's a similarly important aspect of this, because I really don't think betting would have become as widespread and normalized were it not for the enthusiastic endorsement of companies like ESPN and their parent Disney. You know, it's funny. I have this section in the book about after Adam Silver, the NBA commissioner, published this op-ed in 2014, coming out in favor of legalization, which came as a huge shock to the other leagues and basically everyone who cares about sports, because his predecessor, David Stern, had detested the thought of gambling, and all of the leagues were aligned on that at that time. After that op-ed, the gambling industry started commissioning these Nielsen studies to assess just how much money the leagues would stand to make if gambling were legalized, based largely on what it would do to TV audiences. And they were meeting with all the leagues very secretively, and they were also meeting with their broadcasting partners. And I got a kick out of the fact that with the NFL and Disney, probably the two most staunchly opposed institutions at that point, these meetings were, they insisted on holding them in cafes on Park Avenue rather than at the league offices or at Disney's offices, just because the thought of having a gambling representative in their building was intolerable to them. So as secretive as that was, it got to them that this would be such a moneymaker, particularly because all of these companies are worried about long-term, you know, people are cutting the cord on cable subscriptions. Young people don't want to sit through a three-hour game, especially with something like baseball, the pace of play was becoming a big problem for people with shortened attention spans. The average audience age was getting a lot older over the past decade or so. So the idea that you could turbocharge viewership with gambling proved very appealing. And I talked to people at ESPN and other companies, and you know, they just described for so long journalists just wanted nothing to do with gambling by and large. Like, yeah, you had guys like Brent Musburger and Al Michaels who sort of make winking references at the odds. You had Jimmy the Greek back in the day, but this was largely not a part of sports coverage. Mm-hmm. And as soon as all this, you know, flood of advertising came in at a time when sports media was fighting for survival in a lot of ways and laying people off and just not in a position to stand on principle and turn away a ton of new money, all of that changed very quickly. As different people who worked in that put it, you know, the money was too good to pass up. And the consequences of that are profound.
1: Let me ask you about the league. We talked about this before we went on air. I'm sitting here in New Jersey, and that's where the court case came out of. And on a daily basis, where the court case was going on, the leagues are telling people that there's no greater thing you can do that's worse in the world than put a bet on sports. And it's just an amazing turnaround that we saw from the leagues. I mean, the leagues went from talking about integrity of the games, then they were asking for an integrity fee, and then they just said, yeah, you can be official partners and use our data. I mean, in your book, the NFL had a betting advisor as a consultant to a couple of NFL teams. I'm talking about Warren Sharp. I mean, it's just absolutely amazing. I mean, certainly when sports betting became widespread, they had to get involved. But are you surprised how entwined the leagues have gotten with the sports betting industry? I mean, could you have envisioned the sports landscape as it is today from 2018?
2: No, I think it's pretty remarkable. And by the way, the book is not a history book, as you know, but I felt like some of the backstory to this was essential to understand where things are today and also just so fascinating. I didn't want to shortchange that. It's only a couple chapters, but I just loved understanding, you know, how things actually got off the ground in New Jersey, why exactly Chris Christie got on board after some hesitation at first, how him squaring off with people like Bill Bradley, the U.S. Senator and former New York Knicks legend, and David Stern, who was from New Jersey, all of that was just a really interesting story,
1: yeah,
2: I found. But yeah, you know, and this was so immediate. And as I mentioned, the leagues had already been converted into gambling proponents before the Supreme Court decision, even though they were the parties in that case fighting supposedly to preserve PASPA. But they had this strategy session that their lobbyist coined Project Aftermath, which was, if the court rules against us, we're going to act as fast as possible to cash in on this. And they had already linked up with the firm that was representing, the lobbying firm called ORIC, that was representing FanDuel and DraftKings. And they had this very coordinated strategy so that FanDuel and DraftKings were in hot water at that point in a lot of states because they had been flouting gambling laws and attorneys general had tried to shoo them out of their states. So they wouldn't be the most effective champions for betting bills after the court decision. But the leagues, you know, who doesn't want to meet with a league, let alone get to go to a game or hang out with retired greats who are still on the league's payroll or all that stuff, was just very enticing state by state. So the leagues were extremely hands-on in getting, not just getting legalization, but getting the bills that were written by FanDuel and DraftKings to be basically what most states ended up passing. They also very clearly wanted their cut. And I thought it was such a great kind of owning that when Adam Silver, you know, you might remember that as legalization was taking off, the leagues wanted what they called an integrity fee,
1: yeah,
2: which was basically saying it's going to cost us a lot of money to make sure that our games aren't corrupted by all this gambling. So we should be paid, you know, to account for that burden that we're accepting as a result of this new industry. And people like State Senator Steve Sweeney in New Jersey just blasted that as greedy and ridiculous. But at one point, Adam Silver was giving a press conference and he said, yeah, we're calling it an integrity fee, but you could basically think of it as a royalty. These are our games. We should get a piece if you're making money off our game. So they owned, even if that, maybe, I don't know if that was more of a slip of the tongue or something he actually wanted to get out there, but they owned that. They just felt, you're not going to mooch off our games and make billions of dollars without us getting our share. And although they didn't get the integrity fee, they got states to mandate that they would get paid for their official league data, which is basically just live game stats that the operators need to offer betting that's, you know, dependable, you know, using the most objective stats possible to determine the outcomes of bets. So that was a huge moneymaker, but in so many other ways, they could not, I know I'm being a little long-winded mm-hmm. here, but there's just so many ways yeah. in which the leagues have integrated their business in that of gambling. Like they could have said, well, I guess it's legal now, but what can you do? But we're not going to promote it. And in fact, they promote it as aggressively as anyone.
1: The one thing that was really striking about your book for me are the tools the sportsbooks use to drive business. And one of those tools the sportsbook use to drive business for sports betting is the use of affiliates. And they're the cost per acquisition affiliates, or the CPAs, that a lot of people yeah. go to. I mean, I probably have some newsletters from them in my inbox right now. So it's just, they're just everywhere. And you bring up a very interesting situation with regard to affiliates. You know, some write articles and give advice on how to bet. And in turn, they get paid in some cases when bettors lose, which is an incredibly important point because a lot of people out there don't know that they're taking advice from an entity that's get paid from their losses. I mean, how aware were the customers and consumers of that fact? And what did you learn by talking with these affiliates?
2: I thought this was just a crazy side of the business. I didn't appreciate the extent of it. And I felt like people would love hearing how this really works. So, you know, there's a lot of aspects of e-commerce now where, like, you click on a restaurant review. If there's a link to the restaurant, they might get the place that reviewed the restaurant might get a commission if you book a table. Or, like, New York Times Wirecutter, you know, if you buy a vacuum, they'll get a piece from Amazon as a result of you clicking on that link. But generally, I don't think that's too problematic just because everyone's interests are kind of aligned, you know. Mm-hmm. Amazon wants to sell you a vacuum, you want to buy one, and the New York Times wants to make sure you buy a good one so you keep coming back to the Times. that I think is reasonably legit, ethically speaking. Yeah. The problem with sports betting is that media that's giving out saying, hey, you should bet on this, or here's the best sports books that you might want to sign up for, or even something as simple as like, here's some insights into the game that might help you place smarter bets. All of that gives the impression that they are on the bettor's side. And of course, the bettor's in competition mm-hmm. with the house. So it's like, we are, the media is saying, we're your allies to help you make money. But the fact of the matter couldn't be more the opposite. At the high point of the race for market share after a state legalizes, and this was particularly aggressive in the tri-state area just because that was such a valuable region for customer acquisition, you were seeing sportsbooks paying $500 or $600 for every customer who clicked a link and then went and signed up for an account, which is incredible. That's way more than the commissions that you'd see for some of those other businesses I described earlier. That is as generous as that was. There was also what were called revenue share deals where, again, let's say you're on a newspaper's website and you click a link for FanDuel and you sign up. FanDuel might have paid the newspaper somewhere like 30 to 45% of your lifetime losses, that your net losses on FanDuel, which could be a ton of money, you know, over the course of a customer's life on that site. That is just such a conflict of interest to say, hey, here's some advice to help you win money. But in reality, we're getting paid for the money you lose. And I spoke with people who facilitated those deals. There's a guy at Rowan University named Mike Rosenstein, who was working at one of these affiliate companies that was partnering with a lot of newspapers at the time. And he said, yeah, we'd sometimes have a disclaimer that said, if you click a link, we'll get a commission. But we wanted that to be as vague and subtle as possible. You know, we didn't want to broadcast very loudly, hey, we are making money off your losses, even though that was the reality of it. And again, just to this question of why, after so many years of not wanting to promote gambling, and yeah, newspapers might have mentioned the point spreads or even had a column about gambling in some cases, it was not the main way that they covered sports. Why did that change? And the affiliate business was a big piece of it. Just this getting commissions on customer referrals to that degree was irresistible for so many companies.
1: 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We'll be right back with more House of Cards.

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2: Is that good? Do I want that?
3: Oh, yeah. You want that.
2: Well, fantastic then.

0: Welcome back to House of Cards. Dave Weishaupt with you. For those of you just joining us, I am talking with Danny Funt, author of Everybody Loses, The Tumultuous Rise of American Sports Gambling. Now, I've had professional bettors tell me that sports betting is the only industry that awards you for doing poorly. And what they're talking about, you know, sharps don't get VIP status, and they usually get their betting limited. Let me ask you about people who get VIP status, which was one of the more eye-opening portions of the book. They're not considered sharp bettors, which means they lose a lot. I mean, I'm trying to put it in a nicer way, but usually if you win a lot of money, you're not going to be a VIP, and you're not going to get free stuff from the sports books. When someone is betting with a sports book and they are offered VIP status, what should they be looking out for? I mean, tell us the role of the host of the VIP status holder and what bettors have to be wary of in terms of VIP programs and sports books, because that was such an eye-opening portion of your book.
1: I'm glad you felt that way, because I was my favorite chapter to write, just because I too was shocked by how that business works. It's people who get VIP status as sports bettors are exclusively losing. This was different with DFS, Daily Fantasy, because the house just took the equivalent of a rake in poker. It didn't matter if a customer was winning or losing. Just the fact that they were pouring money into these platforms was good enough for them to become a VIP. But with sports betting, all it means is that you're losing a ton of money consistently. Sometimes, usually at minimum thousands of dollars a week, and often much, much more than that. There was someone in the Northeast who is thought to have lost more than $100 million betting on sports online. He's probably the biggest loser in the online betting era. But yeah, these customers lose so much that the companies devote hundreds of employees to catering to their every need and also showering them with just some incredible perks. And going back to this issue of are they losers or not, you know, there's a lot of perks that involve sports that are just like your dream come true experience if you're a sports fan, a lot that has nothing to do with sports that are just incredible experiences that you might get. But as it relates to sports, one that I just couldn't believe was that a lot of these VIPs get to throw out the first pitch at a Major League Baseball game.
0: I saw that, yeah.
1: I'd always thought that was like, you know, celebrity or a dignitary or just someone who deserves recognition, not just someone who loses a lot of money gambling. And someone who is a VIP host at one of these companies said, when you see that, you'll hear them announced as, you know, today throwing out the first pitch is a representative of DraftKings, let's say. And he said, they're not, you know, they call you representative because they're not going to tell the stadium, you know, today we have one of the biggest losers at DraftKings here to throw out the first pitch. But that's the reality of it. And just, you know, I'll say to your point about if you're winning, you're absolutely not going to get this treatment. It can be so ruthless how quickly the flip switches. And an example of that I give in the book is there was this guy in Ohio who was a VIP with Fanatics, which has become one of the kind of mid-tier operators across the country. And he told them, I'm a big Pittsburgh Steelers fan, and they're playing – I can't remember if it was the Browns or the Bengals, but they're coming to Ohio and I'd love to go to that game if you could hook me up with tickets for me and my wife. Mm-hmm. And his rep at Fanatics was like, absolutely, we got you. Here's some great seats. Have fun. He didn't hear from them for a while, and the game was a few days away. And he said, hey, would you mind throwing in a parking pass? Can't wait to go to the game. And they wrote back very casually to say, we're sorry to say that we had to revoke those tickets because you've been betting on football in a way that does not fit our requirements for being a Fanatics VIP. So sorry about that. If things change and you go back to betting the way you were, we can make it up to you and get you tickets down the road. But for now, you're no longer a VIP, and we can't give you those tickets anymore. And he hadn't broken any rules. He hadn't been, you know, doing some of the tricks that sharp bettors use to get an edge. He'd just been placing savvy bets on football. And

0: was enough to disqualify him from being a VIP and getting those tickets. And I just thought that was kind of cold-blooded.
1: I remember that section of the book, and I was thinking, boy, if he didn't call for a parking pass, how would he even know they revoked his tickets?
0: I know. He would have just gone to will call, and they would have said, yeah, we don't have your name, but, you know, see you later.
1: It's absolutely incredible. I mean, and you know, and you mentioned it, when sports betting started in the U.S., it was the goal of the sports books to acquire customers. And at one point, a couple years back, they kind of changed their way of business, thinking, hey, now we have to start making money. And that's when micro betting showed up. That's when parlays started to become more prevalent. That's when same game parlays really showed up. I actually had one sports book executive tell me, parlays don't build bankrolls, they build sports books. I mean, they weren't even trying to hide it. I mean, that just like a blatant way of getting customers to shell out more money? I know a lot of them couch it in terms of, hey, we got these new AI programs and we're talking about customization for bettors and the bets that they want. Their parlays are built for them. Was that just a blatant attempt? It was fascinating how they mixed that kind of money grab with marketing speak.
0: Definitely. And I was surprised to even hear from a former executive at DraftKings that he didn't anticipate how big parlays would become in the betting business. You see, you know, it's such a prominent way they advertise now. I remember, as one example, as the leadoff hitter in the last game seven of the past World Series between the Dodgers and Blue Jays, this epic game seven. And, you know, literally seconds before the first pitch, Fox says, and by the way, you can go bet this parlay on FanDuel that we think is a good bet for you. So it's clearly the type of bet they're pushing on customers. It's also just substantially more profitable than traditional betting against the spread or single game betting. You know, that typically made the house about $5 for every $100 wagered. Parlays can make them as much as $30 for every 100 wagered. And, you know, there's a lot in the book that's about, you know, the dangers of all this and how the industry is being predatory in some respects. But I also just enjoyed learning about how this actually works.
1: Yeah.
0: And I found in particular this insight that a huge growth sector in the online betting industry has been same game parlays.
1: Yeah.
0: Stacking a bunch of props in one game, and how you basically couldn't do this previously because the odds are correlated, and it's very tricky to determine exactly how to price those correlations. Like, you know, if you're betting on a quarterback to throw three touchdowns, a receiver to have under 100 yards, and the other team to score less than 14 points, like all of those events happening or not happening will influence the odds of the other ones happening. And if you're offering thousands of props on every game, there's millions and millions of potential same game parlays you could construct. So figure out the odds is just unbelievably challenging from a bookmaking standpoint. It's why that really wasn't something you could get in Las Vegas or even through, you know, your street bookie. And FanDuel, which had been acquired by a company in the UK that had been doing those sorts of parlays with soccer for a while, they just had such a leg up at figuring out that technology. And they also hired data scientists who were very good at running simulations to gauge those probabilities. So typically they'll just run a simulation of a game 10,000 times and count how many times. So if the quarterback throws two touchdowns, how many times did the receiver not get 100 yards, and set the odds accordingly. And I found that just fascinating from a bookmaking standpoint. But they also bake in a much more substantial VIG to protect themselves from the imprecision of trying to predict all that. And because of that, these are sucker bets by and large. Like no one, yeah, if you're sharp and you pick up an oversight in a correlation, that can be a good way to make money in the short term. And there's some funny examples of that in the book. Mm-hmm. But by and large, sharp bettors don't bother with same game parlays. And yet they're all a lot of people bet nowadays just because it's a lot more fun to be sweating a whole bunch of different things during a game. The idea of turning $20 into $2,000 or whatever is very appealing, but they're bad bets. And because so many people in media are being paid to tout those bets, I don't think that has dawned on many customers. The last thing I'll say is I also don't think it's dawned on them that they seem to think if I were just to win one of those bets, it would make up for all my losers. And it just doesn't work that way. And I spoke with the former head of product at FanDuel, who said, the quote was, not to be condescending, but I would guess 5% of customers actually understand that the house edge on parlays is so much bigger than straight bets. And that's the brilliance of that product. And it's why it's by far their biggest moneymaker right now.
1: The one thing you also covered in the book that sportsbooks do that infuriates a lot of bettors and infuriates a lot of sharps is, you know, when sportsbooks try to void bets, which is a nightmare for any bettor. And the excuse the sportsbook uses, oh, well, we made an obvious mistake in their numbers, and then they try and void a bet. I mean, the whole idea about placing a bet is doing your research, coming up with your own numbers.
0: Yeah, yeah.
1: Seeing an obvious place where the sportsbooks potentially have gotten it wrong, or their numbers don't square with the numbers you think they should be, so you make a bet. I mean, that's the whole idea about sports betting. But it was a fascinating discussion and stories about sportsbooks attempting to void bets.
0: I love that. And again, there is some ethical stuff at hand about customers getting screwed over. But I also just think philosophically, it's very interesting because there's always been an understanding that if it's a clear, what they call a fat finger, like let's say the total on a basketball game should be 200, you know, the combined score of the two teams, let's say the over-under is 200 and they accidentally hit an extra zero and put it at 2000. Should they have to pay out bets if people took the under on that? That's debatable, but the conventional wisdom had been no. But because they're offering such an absurd menu of props and an even more absurd menu of potential same-game parlays, as we were discussing, and it's so hard to set those odds, what exactly is an obvious error is really in the eye of beholder, yeah. In the eye of the beholder, and very debatable. New Jersey, it's not worthy, at least under the previous gaming commissioner, I have no reason to believe his successor feels differently, took a very hard line on that and said, basically, if it's in the realm of possibility that a bet could go either way, it's not an obvious error. So like, for example, if they said the shortest field goal will be 3 yards, well, you literally can't kick a field goal less than, what, 17 yards, right? If you snapped it at the 1 yard line, it would be an 18 yard field goal. So that doesn't make any sense. But if you said the shortest field goal will be 99 yards, then yeah, you got to own that because theoretically you could kick a 110 yard field goal. So that was kind of saying, they didn't want sportsbooks to be sloppy and just trying to offer way more things than they could manage and then voiding bets when they made a mistake. Because as you were saying, kind of the whole point of sports betting is to identify mispriced odds and attack that. That's the game. So it's kind of ridiculous to say you were shrewd in picking off, you know, good bets to place and we're going to void those bets after the fact, because they definitely don't void losing bets when they figure out that this was a mispriced line that they hung. So yeah, it's pretty some of the leeway that they've been given elsewhere in the country is absurd. Like I cite a couple examples where people attacked some bad odds in two different states. Like they did it in Florida and then they told their buddy in Ohio, hey, hit this, this doesn't make sense. And one state, you know, allowed the bets and one state didn't. That happens all the time. It just goes to show kind of how arbitrary this is and how maybe except for a place like New Jersey that has a long history of regulating different forms of betting, a lot of states are kind of naive about this. And there's a big learning curve for the regulators there. A lot of the regulators don't come from sports betting. They come from the lottery, or they're even just retired cops who don't know, you know, the ins and outs of the online betting business. And something like a palpable error or an obvious error, as it's sometimes called, is new to them. So, and the sports books are taking advantage of that, because if they tend to err on the side of what the sports book wants and not what the customer is saying should be fair.
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0: Welcome back to House of Cards. Dave Weishaupt with you. For those of you just joining us, I am talking with Danny Funt, author of Everybody Loses, The Tumultuous Rise of American Sports Gambling. Now, in the news lately, there's been a bunch of betting scandals, both at the collegiate and professional levels. I mean, from my standpoint, I'm hearing both sides of the issue, and both sides are using these to further their side of the debate. I mean, opponents of sports betting are saying, see, this is what happens when you have sports betting. Then the people in favor of sports betting say, you know, sports betting has been around, even though it hasn't been legal. I mean, and fixing games have always happened. And Tim Donaghy, they always point to it, and you give a lengthy recap of the Tim Donaghy story, and it was interesting to read that again with the eye of, okay, now sports betting is legal. But people who are in favor of sports betting are saying, you know, sports betting is legal now, and that's how we caught them. We have a process to find out irregularities in sports betting, and we have the mechanisms in place to stop it. I mean, either way how you interpret these scandals, this has really affected the way we all watch sports. I mean, it was amazing to see the stories of people who were bettors and that are not bettors and see sports in a whole different way.
1: Absolutely. It's one of the best examples of why this has big consequences for all sports fans, even if you're not gambling, because they're still learning about fixing scandals and they're still increasingly cynical as a result about the legitimacy of what they're watching. You know, I do think it's a little bit disingenuous that the industry and the leagues, for partnering with them, kind of want to have it both ways, where if time passes without a fixing scandal coming to light, they'll say, look, all of these concerns were overblown. Nothing bad is happening. And when they do catch someone, they say, thank God for legalization. Otherwise, we wouldn't have caught this person.
0: Yeah.
1: It feels like having it both ways. Mm-hmm. I went into detail with the Donaghy scandal. It's probably the worst betting crime of the 21st century in terms of just being devastating for faith in what we're watching on the court, because the point was, okay, the argument for legalization was it would make it a lot harder to fix games and a lot easier to catch people fixing. If we took the most notorious example of that, would anything be different nowadays? And the obvious answer is no. He was working with a very sophisticated gambling syndicate that was betting in Asia and Latin America, had a whole system of wink, wink stuff to communicate with him on burner phones using code. And they were very careful. So do we really think that now they would just log into FanDuel and place those bets? Absolutely not. It's ridiculous to think that. And when I asked one of the top executives at the company that's responsible for what's called integrity monitoring, the surveillance of betting activity to make sure suspicious bets aren't being placed and to investigate bets that look fishy. He said exactly that. You know, there's sophisticated fixers are still going to go through the black market, and we would have a very difficult time spotting that. And by the way, one of the ways that you flag a suspicious bet is just if a ton of money is being placed on something that you wouldn't think would attract a ton of money. Like if it's a, you know, Division II college basketball game and someone bets $1 million, you might want to look into that. But he pointed out that you can win a lot of money on parlays by betting a reasonably modest amount of money. And that wouldn't necessarily set off alarm bells. So the fact that you can now win so much on parlays that never used to exist, he conceded, is kind of a blind spot for this integrity monitoring. It seems obvious, and yet I still found it striking to hear from NBA agent, not just NBA, but agents in all the sports, athletes, the players union, former league executives, and again, these integrity monitors saying it's way too easy now to fix a game. It's borderline impossible to catch everyone who's fixing. And these sorts of scandals are just going to be inevitable now. And also just for the fact that athletes are seeing these ads constantly. So the idea of gambling is on their minds like never before. That temptation is just dangling in front of them at all times. But the other thing about this that I find maybe even more worrisome is that these integrity monitors are presented as independent. You hear that word a lot in press releases and just how it's discussed publicly. Like, we have these independent vendors that are protecting the credibility of our games. In reality, they could not be less independent. The leagues have ownership stakes in those companies. They have very lucrative deals with them, not just to provide that service, but even more so to distribute. We were talking about official league data. Mm-hmm. The companies that are responsible for distributing that data, which is how they make most of their money, is the integrity monitors. They're really, integrity monitoring is like a side business for them. And their big moneymaker is distributing league data to sports books and media companies around the world. So when you think about the fact that the leagues have an equity stake in those companies, and that those companies make a huge amount of their money from the business of online sports betting, think of the conflict of interest. If they ever found a really damaging scandal, there would be so much incentive to brush that under the rug.
0: Yeah.
1: And I heard that from an agent and from other people who said it would kill the league and the betting business if a superstar were found fixing or a major game were found to have been fixed. There would be, you know, it would be so within the realm of possibility that the public would never hear about that for that reason.
0: One of the big issues now in sports betting is the idea of responsible gaming. And in your book, you talk about Dan Trolero and Daniel Umfley from Kindbridge. Both have been on the show and both have been doing amazing things helping.
1: Oh, cool.
0: Out. Yeah, no, they are doing great work. And one of the issues I've heard about in with regard to responsible gambling is, yeah, sports books have procedures to deal with problem gambling, but that's only after you get into some real trouble with regard to gambling. I mean, I think it's great that we're talking more about problem gambling than we did in the past, but what more can be done with regard to the issue? I mean, should sports books be looking into how much a person can afford to bet? I mean, when they see a bettor depositing more than they should or more often than they should they be stepping in sooner than they have been in the past? Where do you see this issue headed in the future?
1: To skip ahead to the conclusion, I would say the operators have demonstrated they can't be trusted to self-police on this. They want, their messaging is, we've got this under control. We're looking out for responsible gambling, and we don't need further regulations to enforce that. We can handle it. I think that's really dubious, and there's so many examples why. Honestly, one that might sound superficial, but I think it actually is quite important, is just their unwillingness to call it responsible gambling. Insisting on gaming as the word of choice to describe this activity, I think, is a deliberate effort to mask the risks involved with gambling. And I heard that from all sorts of people, including in the industry, who said, we've known for decades that gambling brings to mind, for one, casinos, and just, you wouldn't want to spend too much time in a casino, but also stories of people whose lives have been upended and, you know, have lost their spouse or their job or even their life because of a gambling problem. Whereas gaming sounds innocent and harmless, and maybe nowadays it even evokes video games. So that feels like a much gentler word to use to describe what this is. Calling it responsible gaming, I think, is really counterproductive. But beyond that, there are a lot of standards elsewhere in the world that, by the way, a lot of these companies operate in, you know, abroad. Many of them are based in Europe, so they know those rules, and they just choose not to follow them in the U.S. because they don't have to. But there are things like, for one, not using misleading promotions, like calling a promotion risk-free if there's risk involved, dangling really generous-sounding deals to seduce people to sign up for sports betting. Seems pretty irresponsible to me, especially if it's as outright deceptive as using a phrase like risk-free when that's definitely not the case. But also, in other parts of the world, there, you have to pay a vendor to study bettors' habits and pick up on trends that might be signs of a gambling problem, like if you're chasing losses or betting at odd hours of the day or depositing a lot of money every time you lose, you know, in a very frenetic manner. All of that stuff might be reason to check in on a customer and say, hey, we've got these resources, or do you want to take a break? That largely doesn't exist in the U.S. Another thing might be when you sign up or when you start betting, inviting people to set a limit on how much they want to be able to deposit, let's say over a month. That's the norm in Europe. It's not really the standard practice here. They do have those tools, but they know darn well if you have to click a bunch of times to get to the tool, people are a lot less likely to use them. Whereas, again, it's something that is just part of signing up overseas. we could go on and on, but there's a ton of not just consumer protections, but ways in which the industry could encourage responsible gambling that they're not doing right now. And the reason why I heard from a top responsible gambling official at one of these large sports books was, as they put it, anything beyond the bare minimum for consumer protections, their phrase was, it's seen as a competitive disadvantage in these companies. And when you hear that, when you hear them say, you know, anything beyond the bare minimum is something that we feel is just going to hurt us in our competition with these other operators, that doesn't inspire confidence that they're actually looking out for the best interests of their clients.
0: Well, Danny, I told you before the interview that I knew this was going to happen. We're running out of time, and I have so many more questions. You're just going to have to come back later. But, Danny, can you tell everyone where they can get a copy of Everybody Loses, The Tumultuous Rise of American Sports Gambling? And if you have a website or a social media address you want to give out, please do so.
1: Yeah, well, thank you so much, Dave. I hope I wasn't too long-winded, but I love talking with you, and I feel like this is such interesting stuff to dive into. The book Everybody Loses is available on Amazon, Barnes & Noble. You can go to, hopefully your local bookstore carries it. My website is dannyfunt.com. I've got a newsletter you can sign up for, keep you updated on my work, because I continue to cover this beyond the book. So if anyone's got a good story about their betting experience, good or bad, please reach out to me. I'd love to hear about it. And definitely if you read the book, I'd love to hear what you think. So thank you again for having me. I really enjoyed this.
0: Danny Funt, author of Everybody Loses, The Tumultuous Rise of American Sports Gambling. Thank you so much for coming on and talking about this really important issue. I mean, Everybody Loses should be required reading for anyone who's interested in the sports betting industry or anyone thinking about placing a bet, because it's an incredible portrait of how the sports betting industry works. Danny, like I said, I hope we can have you on again, because your insights on the sports betting industry are absolutely incredible. Thank you so much for your time today.
1: Hey, thank you. My pleasure.
0: Well, that'll do it for us this week. We'll see you next time with House of Cards.
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3: From Indiana to Gettysburg, Greensburg to Erie, this is Lincoln Radio Journal. On this edition, bipartisan efforts are underway in Congress to pass legislation requiring automakers to keep AM/FM radios in the vehicles they manufacture. Joe Conte from the Pennsylvania Association of Broadcasters is here with details. 250 years later, America's founding ideals endure. Kathy Hoekstra and the team at the Pacific Legal Foundation discuss efforts to live up to those ideals. And military veterans have kept their commitment to us. Now we need the Take Care of Veterans Act to keep our commitment to them. Emily Bry from Americans for Prosperity, Pennsylvania, has this week's Lincoln Radio Journal commentary. I'm Loman Henry, and welcome to Lincoln Radio Journal. We'll get to Joe Conte from the Pennsylvania Association of Broadcasters in just a couple of minutes, but first, news headlines from patownhall.com. You may recall that last month, the Pennsylvania Supreme Court issued a ruling classifying those so-called skill game machines as gambling devices. Lacking any legislation allowing their legal use, the machines, which can be found everywhere from VFW posts to your local mini market, are now illegal. The High Court placed a 3-month stay on enforcing the ruling so the legislature could enact a law regulating and taxing skill games. However, both the State House and the State Senate are in recess until late September, placing in jeopardy the enactment of any new law before the grace period lapses. Pennsylvania's voter registration pendulum swing that saw state Democrats lead over Republicans in registered voters cut by over 1 million to just 172,000 at the start of the year has swung back a bit in favor of Democrats, who added nearly 25,500 new voters, while Republican registration declined by about 4,500. That pushed the Democrats' lead to a little over 200,000 registered voters. Former Philadelphia union boss and Democratic power broker John "Johnny Doc" Daugherty is currently serving a 6-year sentence for bribery and embezzlement. The Philadelphia Inquirer reports he turned to President Donald Trump seeking a commutation of his sentence. He must have caught the president on a bad day, as Trump denied the request. And some sad news to report. Former Republican Congressman Tim Murphy passed away last week at the age of 73. Murphy represented a Western Pennsylvania congressional district for 15 years. He was also well regarded as a psychologist and authored books on mental health. Our sympathies go out to his family and friends. Read about all things Pennsylvania at patownhall.com. As some automakers consider not including AM/FM radios in new vehicles, a bipartisan coalition of U.S. senators are pushing for legislation making installation of the receivers mandatory. Joe Conte is a former Pennsylvania state senator who currently serves as president of the Pennsylvania Association of Broadcasters. He is here to explain why AM/FM radios should continue to be included in new vehicles. Joe, welcome to Lincoln Radio Journal. Joe, the entire issue of AM radio and even to some degree FM radio being available in vehicles, cars, trucks, other vehicles, has become a big issue nationwide. Can you frame for us what the nature of the situation currently is?
4: This started maybe 3 or 4 years ago when Tesla started to take AM radio out of their cars because they said there was static and interference with the electric car with the AM radio. There might have been some issues, but they were easily engineered and it was a cost of $40 or $50, but that started the ball rolling. And then particularly the European cars began to take AM radio out of their cars, and we are very much worried, as you mentioned, that FM might be next. But that's the genesis of how it started, is in the move to get to electric cars. They began to take out AM radio in the productions.
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4: 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So, and it's more than AM radio in cars, Loman. AM radio in much of rural PA is what they have in their homes. The old transistor radio, and if you're out of contact with the internet and things like that, they really depend on this for all the reasons I articulated of trusted news, emergency information, and public safety alerts. And if we begin to lose AM radio stations, meaning if they go out of existence, it will be a heck of a situation for particularly rural PA and some aspects of urban. If you notice, it's so interesting that Senator Ted Cruz and Senator Ted Markey are the prime sponsors of AM radio and cars bills in the Senate. And Markey is doing it on behalf of the urban area of Boston, where there's a lot of, shall we say, left-leaning programming. And Senator Cruz is doing it for the more rural areas, where, shall we say, there might be more of the right-leaning programs. So, yeah, it's really a fascinating issue.
3: Let's drill down for a second here, Joe, on the whole issue of public safety. We've all heard the emergency broadcast system announcement on the various tests that occur, particularly with AM. Tell us a little bit here about the technology that is involved in AM that makes it particularly important, even relative to FM stations.
4: It's the strongest and longest distance-wise radio wave that there is. So it's the most consistent, it's the most dependable, even a touch more than FM. So that is the technology of why AM radio is so important, particularly in the issues of emergency alerts and disasters. And the emergency alert system is a wonderful collaboration between the state, in our case, the Pennsylvania Emergency Management Association, and all our member stations, which do produce those tests that you see on occasion. It's been around since the 50s. So it's really a heck of a system that we'd like to see continue, and have the AM radio in the car is an important component of that system.
5: So now you mentioned that Senators Cruz and Markley have are co-sponsoring a bill that would require AM and FM radio to remain in vehicles. Tell us, I know you had a lobby day, your association and others from around the country had a couple of lobbying days here a week or so ago. Tell us a bit about that effort and where does this legislation stand in Congress?
4: This bill is being handled in an interesting fashion, if you will, in Washington. There are 61 co-sponsors in the Senate, and there's over 318, I believe, co-sponsors in the House. There's two different bill numbers. They've come out of committee 48-1 votes, but they've been rolled into the Build America 250 surface transportation package. And Congress is having trouble moving that major transportation bill. So our lobbying effort was to say you have more than 60, which is a magic number in the Senate, and three quarters almost of the House in favor of something. Please pull this out of the omnibus transportation bill and vote on it as standalone, as we say in the trade. And that's the effort. It appears that one member of the House leadership, Representative Steve Scalise, is the one holding this up. In the past, Speaker Jeffries has been problematic in this issue, too, last session. So we always are finding opponents in strange and unusual places, shall we say. But that was what the effort was to get this bill to be given an up-and-down vote, which clearly, by the number of co-sponsors, it would pass.
5: We are talking with Joe Conte, who is president of the Pennsylvania Association of Broadcasters, talking about efforts to ensure that AM and FM radios remain in all vehicles around the country for a whole wide range of important issues, not the least of which is, as we've been discussing, emergency management and national security. All of this got started how, Joe? I understand that there was some industry movement to make the receivers in vehicles all subscription.
4: Yes. It began, as I mentioned, with Tesla, beginning with the electronic static and interference issue. And then both Ford and GM said, wow, how about this? Here's a revenue opportunity for us. And on an earnings call about 3 years ago, GM actually stated on the earnings call that they were going to get rid of AM radio in cars, phase them out by 2030. And then they projected billions of revenue for GM through subscription service. So whether you would pay GM directly for entertainment in your car or whether they would do the deals with Sirius and with our member stations and all that, but there was a revenue stream, and that's when things really picked up. I think that's when Senators Markey and Cruz got involved and said, we're all for the private sector, we're all for capitalism, but the public interest has to be given their airing, if you will. And this is an important issue, and that's why we are where we are today.
5: Interesting you would bring up the issue of public interest. Isn't that the whole rationale behind federal regulation of the broadcast industry, that be done in the public interest?
4: Yes. The Pennsylvania Association of Broadcasters is the trade association for the 38 television and about 360 radio stations that are commercially licensed by the FCC. We have all kinds of requirements on us for community involvement and openness and transparency and public files. We are subject to all kinds of regulation in the public interest, and we actually are supportive of. Cable TV is not under that jurisdiction. Podcasts and streaming are not regulated in any way. So, yes, that's a big distinction, and we think if we're required to serve in the public interest, we need a fair hearing of being able to sustain our service, which is really what this is all about.
5: the major auto manufacturers, I believe it was Ford, if I'm remembering correctly, had announced they were going to phase out AM/FM radios in cars, but they've backed off of it. Is that still the case, or where do the major manufacturers stand on this issue today?
4: That is the case, but they are spending probably 3 or 4 to 1 more than broadcasters are spending on lobbying efforts behind the scenes in Washington to have this not happen. So they are very much involved, and we respect their position and the sense that they view this as a future revenue stream. A little bit was this, you know, BMW was charging $12 a month for heated seats for a while, and that only lasted a couple of months because there was no tolerance for that with the car-driving public, if you will. So there's another example of perhaps an overreach, if you will, in the subscription service area.
5: Now, another factor that could become at play here, just about a week or so ago, the U.S. House of Representatives passed a bill that would make daylight savings time permanent, and that has the support of President Trump. We'll see where it goes in the Senate. That could have an impact on broadcasters?
4: Yes. Our position on that is we take no position on the base premise of daylight saving or not. Whatever is decided, though, we want it to be on a national level. If you take here in Pennsylvania, the Philadelphia market has New Jersey, Delaware, or even Maryland to some extent in our service area. So if it was 7 o'clock in Jersey and 6 o'clock in Pennsylvania and 6 o'clock in Delaware, you can understand what a problem that would be for broadcasters. So, and I believe that the bill that came out was approved in the House was a national move. There are ways that states could opt out. We have to look into what they are because we don't want them to be able to opt out, meaning the broadcasters don't. But we are that is a move that we leave to the legislature and to the people at large to decide whether we should have daylight saving time or not. We just want it to be done. And I think Arizona has a situation where they're an hour different than the rest of their region down there, and that can be a problem.
5: I like getting into the tall weeds here a little bit, but for AM stations, some of them operate at different powers during the day and at night. Would this impact that?
4: Yes, it would. You are getting into, shall we say, the technology issue, but that is a concern, and that's why we also want it to be consistent across the country.
5: We have been talking again with Joe Conte, who is president of the Pennsylvania Association of Broadcasters. Joe, tell us a little bit about PAB, also a website if folks would like to learn more about this and many of the other issues that your organization is involved in.
4: Sure. The PAB, as I said, Pennsylvania Association of Broadcasters, has been around. It was the first state broadcast association in the country, began in the 1950s. We are the trade association for the FCC commercially licensed stations here in Pennsylvania. And there's a website, www.pab.org.
5: Joe Conte, president of the Pennsylvania Association of Broadcasters. Joe, thank you for being with us.
4: Thank you. It was a pleasure, Loman. Good to talk to you.
5: From "we hold these truths to be self-evident" to the pledging of their lives, fortunes, and sacred honor, the founding fathers established the American ideal. Kathy Hoekstra and the team at the Pacific Legal Foundation talk about their efforts to uphold those ideals. Kathy?
6: I'm Kathy Hoekstra with Pacific Legal Foundation. Every month, we talk to an American hero, a PLF client who's fighting unlawful government overreach. Well, this month, as we celebrate America 250, we sit down with a few PLF attorneys to explore the ideas that gave birth to our nation and why defending these ideas is still so important today. We begin with Joshua Thompson. He leads PLF's Equality and Opportunity Litigation Team. Joshua, the Declaration of Independence says all men are created equal. What do you think Americans today most often misunderstand about equality?
7: I think that the heart of the debate over equality is whether the law ought to treat people equally as individuals or whether we assume that the law should affect people in the same way. So in other words, the difference between equal outcomes or equal treatment. Here at PLF, we certainly believe that the law ought to treat everybody as an individual, and that means treating them equally with respect to the law. The law does not play favorites. It's colorblind. It doesn't look to change how it applies depending on the unique circumstances of every individual. And I think the other side of the debate thinks that in a just society, everybody is essentially equal in the sense of the outcomes that their life produces.
6: Is this one of the principles laid out in the Declaration of Independence that most inspires you?
7: Yeah, I think it is one of the most inspirational as well as one of the most radical promises in the Declaration. And America has not lived up to that ideal in its 250-year history. In fact, we have some very low points in treating individuals unequally. But we are unique in that we have stated that that is our ideal, the end point that we are striving to attain. And it is inspiring insofar as PLF plays a role in trying to make that ideal a reality. There are still forces that are fighting against that ideal. When the government does pick winners and losers and favorites based on these aggregate racial outcomes, you are hurting real people. You are making a mockery of justice by treating people according to these things that they have no control over, and it subverts the rule of law. We see that on a daily basis by individuals who are discriminated against by their government today. We live in a country that holds up the idea of equality before the law as the ideal to achieve, and we aim to achieve it here at PLF.
6: Joshua Thompson, thank you. Next up is Robert Thomas, the director of PLF's Property Rights Litigation Program. Robert, which principle in the Declaration feels the most alive to you today?
8: To secure these rights, governments are instituted among men, deriving their just powers from the consent of the governed. I've always thought of that as the reason why we're doing these. Why do we hold government to its limitations that life, liberty, and property are important? It's to remind the government that its job isn't to get in our way, but to actually make things easier.
6: How does that connect with property rights?
8: It seems like government's trying to get in the way more than it's trying to help. And to me, this is a reminder that no, we form governments for the purpose of helping people realize and protect their life, their liberty, their pursuit of happiness, their property. And they're not supposed to be getting in the way by hitting you with $22,000 traffic impact fees when you're in rural California because building your very modest little house on your property is supposedly going to add to the traffic impacts in the county.
6: What do these battles tell us about why the Declaration still matters 250 years later?
8: Way at the end, when it says, okay, we're going to put our stamp on this thing. Look what they say. And for the support of the Declaration, with a firm reliance on the protection of divine providence, we mutually pledge to each other our lives, our fortunes, and our sacred honor. Signed, the traitors to the king, right? They're putting their signatures on their own death warrants at that point. To me, that is a reminder that what liberty and freedom entail is not necessarily security, safety, certainty. Freedom can be chaotic. It can have risk, but we should be willing to tolerate that because the backside rewards are so much better than a society controlled by bureaucrats and an overarching need for safety at all costs. You give up a lot by doing that.
6: Thanks, Robert. We turn now to PLF's Environment and Natural Resources team, headed up by Mark Miller. Mark, when a lot of people think environmental law, they think climate change, saving the whales, and hugging trees. So what do you and your team actually do?
9: We litigate cases that involve our natural resources in the United States, our forests, our fisheries, wetlands, our energy, public lands, of course, endangered species, and all the different federal and state laws and regulations that govern how Americans interact with the country and with the natural world. Our guiding belief is that people are not separate from nature. We're part of it. The country has been blessed with extraordinary natural resources, and these resources are ours to use wisely, productively, and sustainably, but we should be able to use them. And too often, environmental law and some of the environmental side of the aisle, if you will, has used the law to prevent us from using those resources. And it's why we've seen the high cost of electricity, high cost of housing, high cost of, you know, managing our forests.
6: Where do you see the Declaration showing up in your work?
9: The founders believed that a free people should be able to improve the land around them through hard work, innovation, and enterprise. We used to see our nation's vast lands, forests, rivers, and other natural resources, not as places to lock away and to preserve, but rather as blessings for all of us to steward for the good of the country. And we get into these legal regimes that have drifted away from this idea that we are part of the environment and instead makes it us versus the environment. And that's just simply not the way a country should run its environmental policy. Let's use those resources and we'll make life better, not just for humans, but also for the environment.
6: Excellent, Mark. Now let's wrap it up with the separation of powers led by Steve Simpson. What drew you to this issue area?
10: Separation of powers is just the cornerstone of American freedom. And put it in James Madison's words, the concentration of all powers of government under one branch is the very definition of tyranny. It started during the New Deal, but really in recent decades, we've seen just how smothering an administrative state replete with all these alphabet soup agencies that really just nitpick and regulate our whole lives. We're ultimately fighting for what separates between freedom on the one hand and, as Madison put it, tyranny on the other.
6: 250 years from now, what do you hope Americans still recognize as uniquely American?
10: I hope Americans recognize what the world recognizes, is that America is the freest, most industrious, and I think really happiest, whether you pay attention to current sentiments on that or not, the happiest country on earth. And it's because it's really two things. We are freer fundamentally still than other countries, but we also have an ethic of freedom and an attitude that how dare anybody else tell me what I'm allowed to do with my life. Right now, the World Cup is going on and you have all these Europeans and other people traveling to far-flung places in America and celebrating how amazing this country is. It should serve as a boost to the confidence of Americans to recognize that there really is something about American exceptionalism. It's a principle that's available to everybody. That's what I would really like people to see. And I would like them to look back and say, thank goodness for people like PLF and other people who are pushing for this, for keeping that American spirit alive.
6: Thank you, Steve. And thanks as well to Pacific Legal Foundation attorneys Joshua Thompson, Robert Thomas, and Mark Miller for joining us on this special America 250 episode of American Heroes. And be sure to visit pacificlegal.org to find out all the exciting work they're doing at PLF. In the meantime, I'll be back next month with another courageous American hero. I'm Kathy Hoekstra for American Radio Journal.
3: The Take Care of Veterans Act would ensure America keeps its commitment to our military veterans. 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
11: I'm not a veteran. I never wore the uniform. I never deployed overseas. I never stood watch in the middle of the night or left my family behind to defend this country. However, I know and deeply care for people who have. These loved ones are family, friends, neighbors. They're people who raised their right hand when America called. I believe that when someone volunteers to serve our country, the rest of us have a responsibility to keep our promises to them. That's why Congress should pass the Take Care of America's Veterans Act. This measure isn't about politics, but about making sure veterans can get the care they've already earned. For years, we've heard stories of veterans waiting weeks or even months for appointments, navigating confusing bureaucratic processes, or struggling to access specialists close to home. The VA has made important improvements over the years, but anyone who's managed a large healthcare system knows that one size rarely fits all. That's exactly why the Veterans Access Act, one of the key provisions included in the Take Care of America's Veterans Act, matters so much. The idea is simple. If the VA can't provide timely care, veterans should have a clear, permanent path to receive care in their own communities. It shouldn't depend on changing bureaucratic policies or administrative interpretations. It should be written into law. Americans overwhelmingly agree. Concerned Veterans for America's latest national polling found that 75% of Americans support legislation establishing clear access standards that allow veterans to receive care outside the VA when appropriate. More than 7 in 10 also believe that access standards should be made permanent. In a country where it sometimes feels impossible to find agreement on anything, Americans across the political spectrum agree that veterans deserve greater care, certainty, and more choices in their health care. This proposal is common sense. This legislation would also improve transparency, hold the VA accountable for accurately reporting wait times, modernize veterans' access to care, and strengthen access to mental health services. These are not partisan ideas. They're practical reforms designed to

0: ensure the system works for the people it was built to serve.
1: As someone who has never served, I don't pretend to know what military life demands, but I do know this. 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
2: 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The Lincoln Radio Journal is produced weekly by the Lincoln Institute of Public Opinion Research, Incorporated. The Lincoln Institute is completely funded through the generosity of individuals, corporations, and philanthropic foundations, including the Allegheny Foundation of Pittsburgh, the Houston Foundation of Coatesville, and the Pennsylvania Manufacturers Association, all of whom have helped to underwrite the cost of this program. Lincoln Radio Journal is a trademark of the Lincoln Institute of Public Opinion Research, Incorporated. Comments and opinions expressed on this program are those of the guests and do not necessarily reflect the views of the Lincoln Institute or of this radio station. From the Frederick W. Anton III Center in Harrisburg, I'm Loman Henry. 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

Welcome to the Gospel Light Program. I'm Phil Cooper, pastor of Shenango Valley Baptist Church, 40 South Neshannock Road, Hermitage, Pennsylvania. Sharing the music on our program today is our son Mark and a brother and sister that were with us a couple months ago at the church, Trey and Whitney. So I hope you'll sit back for the next 30 minutes. Let God speak to your heart through the music, through His precious word.

Beautiful place called heaven, where eyes have not seen and ears have not heard the glory that's there. They left there for a purpose, to come here to be born of a virgin, to live a sinless life, and to suffer and be ridiculed, denied, betrayed, and go to that cross to shed his blood for your sins and for mine. I'm thankful he didn't stay in the grave. On the third day, he rose from that grave, walked around on the earth, talking to people for 40 days, and then ascended back to the Father. He now sits on the right hand of God the Father, making intercession for your sins and for mine. Each one of us need that because all of us have sinned.

Father, making intercession for your sins and for mine. Each one of us need that because all of us have sinned, fallen short of the glory of God. And God's word says over in Romans 6:23, the wages of that sin is death, separation from God for an eternity. But the gift of God is eternal life through Jesus Christ, our Lord. What a wonderful Savior we have. But unfortunately, there are so many that have never asked Him to come into their heart, forgive them of their sins, and take charge of their life. But you and I need to share that precious good news of Jesus Christ with someone this week. Well, we had a great time at church last Sunday. Eric Hoyt was there and shared our special music. And the fellowship is always good together. But this week, I think we're going to be a little bit low in number because a lot of our family is in Florida this week. Our main trumpet player will be camping, and one of our young men who plays the trumpet as well is on vacation for 2 weeks. Another couple will be in Buffalo. So I need you to come out today and be a part of the service. We'd sure love to have you. You know, we're going through this life, and one of these days, Jesus Christ is soon to come back. But we may die and go on to heaven before that. But we do have something to get excited about, knowing that God has prepared that place for us. Trey and Whitney sing a song called I Feel Like Running My Last Mile Home. Let's listen as they share.

around the world today and see all the things that are going on. And I don't know what it's going to take Iran over there to come to their senses and make a deal. I don't know what they think they can accomplish. A few missiles and some drones. They don't have anything else to fight with. We could destroy that whole country if we chose to. All we want is them not to have nuclear weapons. Why do they want them if they don't plan on using them? Well, on a lighter note, how's your garden growing? I've got some tomato plants that are over 6 feet high. But I don't have any red tomatoes yet, but I've got some tomatoes. Quite a few cherry tomatoes and some other tomatoes that are about the size of a golf ball. But if God continues to bless, we're going to have a plentiful amount to share. I look forward to picking that first red tomato, cutting it up, putting it on some bread with some mayonnaise and some salt. Oh, you can make a meal, especially out of those beefsteak tomatoes. You know, we can plant and water, but only God can give the increase. And only God can save us from our sin. But he expects you and I to go and tell people about what Jesus Christ has done. And no matter who you are, where you are, what you've done, God can use you if you let him. Sometimes the most unexpected person is the one who gets the job done. Let's listen. Jesse had 8 sons. The youngest of them was out in the field. The prophet came to anoint one that was going to be king. They never thought it would be that young boy out there watching the sheep. Let's listen as our son Mark shares. When others see a shepherd boy, God, they see a king.

No matter who you are, what you've done or what you haven't done, God can use you. If you have your Bibles with you today, if you'd open them to the book of John, Matthew, Mark, Luke, John. We're in John chapter 10, looking at verses 27 through 29 today. And I want to share with you a little bit on the subject of being secure. When we talk about security, we think of a lot of different things. We think about how we like to protect our children and how we like to make them feel secure. Over in Matthew chapter 19 in verses 13 and 14, we see there that little children were brought unto Jesus that he might put his hands on them and pray. But the disciples rebuked them. But Jesus said, "Suffer the little children to come unto me." Jesus was and is concerned about our children. And that's why he tells us over in Proverbs chapter 22 and verse 6 to train up our children in the way they should go, so when they're old, they won't depart therefrom. Over in Matthew 18:6, it tells us there that anyone who causes these children to sin would be better if they had a millstone hung around their neck and tossed into the sea. So we want security for our children. Well, sometimes we count on education to be the security that we need, because it'll help us maybe to get a better job. But security don't come through education. Well, what about the job itself? Maybe when we get 20 years seniority, we think we're really secure now. Or if we're involved in the union, we have more protection and less chance of maybe being terminated. Well, what about where we live? I remember when my mom used to live down in Conley Manor there, and that's a secure building, and I had to walk inside and press the button up on the wall that was to her room, and she would push a button up there, and that would unlock the door so I could go on in. And I remember when I was a kid, we didn't even have our doors locked at night. We had the big door open so the screen door could let the fresh air in. We didn't have central air. But now we have alarms on our house and cameras that show everything that's going on outside. We can even watch them from our phones when we're not at home. And so we think we're secure. Well, maybe when we get so much money in our bank account, we think, oh, what security that is. Or when we get a little older, what about social security? Something that was created in 1935. But who knows how long it'll last. But the main security I want to talk to you about today is the security we have in Jesus Christ. Because being secure in Christ will not only take us through this life, but take us through all eternity. Let's look at John chapter 10, verses 27 through 29. My sheep hear my voice, and they know me, and they follow me, and I give them eternal life, and they shall never perish. Neither shall anyone ever snatch them out of my hand. My Father, who has given them to me, is greater than all, and no one is able to snatch them out of my Father's hand. Let's go to God in prayer. Heavenly Father, as we bow before you today, Father, we're so thankful for the security that we can have in Jesus Christ. As he left the splendor and the glory of heaven, Father, thank you that he came here, be born of a virgin, live a sinless life, and go to that cruel cross of Calvary to pay the price for our sin. Father, I pray if there's one listening today that doesn't have that security in their life, they don't know that they know that they know. If they die today, they'd spend eternity in heaven with you. Father, I pray you'd speak to their hearts today. They'd admit they've sinned against you, because we all have. Believe that Jesus died for them, because he did. And may they ask you to forgive them their sin, come into their heart, and take charge of their life. Father, I pray all that's said and done in this program today will uplift and glorify the Lord Jesus Christ. For it's in his precious name we pray. Amen. We quote John chapter 3 and verse 16 so many times. For God so loved the world that he gave his only begotten Son, that whosoever believeth in him should not perish, but have everlasting life.
Well, what can separate us from the love of God? We look into Romans chapter 8 and verses 38 and 39. And it says there, "For I am persuaded that neither death nor life, nor angels, nor principalities, nor powers, nor things present, nor things to come, nor heights, nor depths, nor any other creature shall separate us from the love of God, which is in Christ Jesus our Lord." So we look at these things. What can separate us from the love of God? I believe he's got it all covered there. He talks about death can't separate us from his love. Life can't separate us from his love. Even the angels can't separate us from God's love. Nor principalities, the things around us, can't separate us from God's love. Nor things present, nor things to come. We don't have to worry about what's happening in our life. God still loves each one of us. Nor heights, nor depths, or any other creature. He's covered all the bases. Nothing can separate you from the love of God, which is in Christ Jesus, our Lord. So what are we trusting in today? We go over into Luke chapter 12 and verse 20 there. We can find the man who was trusting in his riches. This man had a bumper crop come in that year. And he said, "I'll just tear down my barns and I'll build bigger ones. I have nothing to worry about. I'll just eat, drink, and be merry." And God spoke to him and said, "Thou fool, for this night your soul shall be required of you. And then, whose shall all these things be?" I don't know how much or how little you have acquired in life, but that doesn't matter. You're not taking any of it with you when you die. Everything we have becomes someone else's. And so there's no security in money. There's no security in a home. There's no security in a job. The only real security we can trust in today is the love of God applied to our life. When we ask Jesus Christ to come into our heart and take charge of our life, he writes our name down in the Lamb's Book of Life. You know, there are a lot of things that get written down, but the most important thing we can ever have written down is our name in that Lamb's Book of Life. There's a story about two young boys, Billy and Jimmy. They were talking to each other one day, and Billy said to Jimmy, "I was with my dad last night, and he showed me a list of all the men he can whip, and your dad was right there at the top of the list." Well, Jimmy was kind of upset, and he went home and he told his dad. He said, "Dad, Billy's dad has a list of all the guys that he can whip, and your name is right there on the top of that list." His dad said, "Well, we'll see about that." He rolled up his sleeves and went over to Billy's house and knocked on the door. Billy's dad came to the door, and Jimmy's dad said, "I hear you have a list of men that you can whip. Well, I'm here. What are you going to do about it?" He looked at him and he said, "Well, I'll just take your name off the list. I'm here to tell you something today. When God writes your name down in the Lamb's Book of Life, there's nobody or no one that can take that name off the list." So I pray today that you have your name written down in the Lamb's Book of Life. And the only way you get that there is simply admit that you've sinned against God, believe Christ died for you, and ask him to forgive you, come into your heart, and take charge of your life. When you turn your life over to Christ, he writes your name down in the book. Does that mean that you won't sin anymore? Hardly. The Bible says, "He who says he's without sin is a liar, and the truth is not in him." We look at Apostle Paul, and Apostle Paul said, "I find myself doing some things I shouldn't and not doing some things I should." Does that give us a right to sin? It sure does not. But we can be assured that if we have sinned and we're sorry for it, we can confess it to God and he wipes it off of our slate. He says he'll put our sin as far as the depths of the ocean, as far as the east is from the west, never to be brought up again. Oh, our friends, our family, our acquaintances might bring up what we've done wrong, but I'm here to tell you, God don't hold it against you.
If you've confessed it to God and you've meant it, He's wiped it out. And just because you bring it up again, it doesn't mean you have to confess it again. What it means is you need to thank God that He's forgiven you of it. But I don't know why there are so many that reject the greatest gift they could ever have. There was a gentleman in my shop just this week, and I asked him, if you would die today, would you go to heaven? He said, well, I'd hope so. I said, well, what makes you think you will? He said, I don't know. I said, well, what about Jesus, who paid the price for your sin? Do you believe in Christ? He said, well, I've never seen Him. I said, well, do you believe George Washington was the first president? He said, I don't really know. He said, I wasn't there. I said, well, do you believe in air? He said, well, I guess so. I said, well, you can't see it. I said, if you had to earn $10,000 to get into heaven, wouldn't you have worked really hard and tried to pay that off so that you know that you're going? Well, I guess so. Well, God is offering you a free gift. Jesus already paid the price for your sin. All you have to do is accept it. If I came over to your house with a Christmas present and I reached out and you turned and walked away, you wouldn't have it. And if you don't accept Christ as your Lord and Savior, you're rejecting Him. Because you have the offer to simply admit you've sinned against God, believe Christ died for you, and ask Him to forgive you and come into your heart. Well, when He left, He was just as lost as when He got there. But I pray that He thinks about this and makes that decision, the greatest decision that could ever be made in His life. And I pray if you haven't made that decision today, that you'd make it as well, so that you might know that you have eternal life with God, that your name's written in the Lamb's Book of Life. And shouldn't we be out there telling people about the greatest news that they could ever hear, the forgiveness of sin, the home in heaven that they can have? The price has been paid for our sin. The gift is there for us to receive. He says the gift of God is eternal life through Jesus Christ, our Lord. One of the last things that Jesus told us before He died was to go into all the world and preach the gospel to every living creature. Do you have a child, a grandchild, a best friend, a sister, a brother, an acquaintance at work that don't know if they're going to heaven or not? You can find out. Just simply ask them, like I asked this gentleman, if you would die today, would you go to heaven? If they say, I hope so, I think so, maybe, they don't have that security that they can have in Christ. You need to share with them that Jesus paid the price and they can have that free gift. Would you share it with someone this week? You know, in Matthew chapter 4 and verse 18, Jesus went to where Peter and Andrew were fishing. And He said, come and follow Me and I'll make you a fishers of men. I believe today He wants each one of us to share the gospel that we might reach people for Jesus. So many out there are lost without Christ. And I wonder today, if you don't know Christ as your Lord and your Savior, if you've never made that commitment to God, I pray you'd make it right now as our son Mark shares in song.

God has spoken to your heart today, and you don't know if you die today. You spend eternity with God in heaven. You can know. You can repeat after me, Heavenly Father, I realize I've done some things that you're not pleased with. And I believe that Jesus died on that cruel cross of Calvary for my sin. So as humbly as I know how, Lord, I ask you to forgive me, come into my heart, and take charge of my life. If you've meant that, you have a security in Christ. Your name is written down in the Lamb's Book of Life. Maybe today you've been saved, but you haven't been sharing it with someone else. It's the greatest news you can share. I pray you will share this week. If you have made a decision, have a prayer request, or a word of encouragement, you can give me a call at 724-734-1648. Or send me a text at that same number, 724-734-1648. Or write to me, Pastor Phil Cooper, Shenango Valley Baptist Church, 40 South Neshannock Road in Hermitage, Pennsylvania, 16148. Or stop out to the church this morning, 9:45 for Sunday school, morning worship at 11. Wednesday night, prayer meeting and Bible study, and our youth group meet at 6. If you'd like to pull this program up again, you can pull it up on YouTube, The Gospel Light Program. Just those four words, The Gospel Light Program. Thank you for listening to the program today, and may God richly bless you.

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0: Life is good. Eternal life is better. Hi there. You're listening. You're about to listen to The Road. I'm Eric Bombeck. This is The Road. It's a Christian variety show focusing mostly on prophecy. It's no different today. My guest is not a stranger to the show. He's been on a couple of times before. J.B. Hickson is a nationally known author, speaker, and radio host. He's been in ministry for more than 30 years. He has written two books called The Spirit of the Antichrist, and then he has written a third one. We will talk about, I'm trying to see the name of it. I don't think I have it written here, but we talk about it during the interview. So listen in. He has a third book that he's written. He's written quite a few books. And JB does a really good job of unlocking what is happening prophetically around the world. So interesting conversation always with JB. Listen in to my interview with JB Hickson here on The Road. Pastor J.B. Hickson, welcome back to the show. How are you?
1: Oh, my pleasure, Eric. Doing well. Really looking forward to our conversation.
0: You are actually in Branson for a prophecy conference that you have going. And by the time this airs, well, this will air tonight, so I'll tell people about it. And then you have one in March as well.
1: Yeah, so as we're recording this, I'm sitting here in Branson, Missouri for the Prophecy Watchers Conference. It's called Christmas in Branson, 23 speakers, 43 sessions, kicks off tomorrow night, and so I'm honored to be a part of that again. And then Prophecy Watchers, as most folks know, does two or three big conferences a year in addition to several other events that they do, interviews and television show and all of that. But they've got another one coming up in Orlando in March, the end of March, and so folks can learn about that at prophecywatchers.com. And by the way, for this weekend's conference, even though the in-person tickets are sold out, you can still purchase from Prophecy Watchers the live stream and be able to catch all of the sessions. And I think you actually have 6 months even to watch them.
0: So. I think that sounds exactly right. I have, if my listeners remember that you were on the last time you're on with me, we talked about your two books, The Spirit of the Antichrist. You've written some meanwhile. And I highly recommend those to my listeners, by the way. The two-part series, The Spirit of the Antichrist, is I've devoured them. But you wrote another one called The Spirit of the False Prophet. What's the premise of that, JB?
1: Yeah, so it's actually the third volume in that triad. And, you know, after spending two volumes on The Spirit of the Antichrist, 1 John 4:3, I thought, well, there's another fellow that plays a key role in the future tribulation period, and he's sort of the second in command to the Antichrist. And let's see what we can find out about him. So, of course, Revelation 13 is the key passage on the false prophet. And he's going to be the one that's sort of in charge of the beast system, the economic system, and those who worship the Antichrist, the mandated worship. So anyway, I just kind of did a deep dive into that and uncovered all kinds of stuff with transhumanism, technocracy. The subtitle is called Rise of the Global Technocracy. And technocracy just means rule using technology, which is precisely how the Antichrist and false prophet will be able to preside over a global control grid, is using technology. And so, yeah, fascinating stuff. We get into Yuval Noah Harari, again, transhumanism, the brain-computer interface, a lot of AI, a lot of the stuff that the Antichrist will use to try to feign being God.
0: I think people would be surprised to find out when we unlock transhumanism for them that it somehow dovetails into the use of their money in the future. I think for most people, it seems like two different subjects. But let's talk about, you know, listen, years ago, and I've been a prophecy fan for all my life, but, you know, 30, 40 years ago, we'd talk about what might be. Now, prophecy is just what's going on in the news, basically. It's, you know, we've come a long way. So let's talk about digital currency to begin with, because it seems like a good idea. They can't steal my identity. Why not? I'm on board.
1: Yeah, no question. I have a whole section of that in the new book, which, by the way, folks can go to notbyworks.org and check out the books there. It's in print, digital, or audible form. But yeah, so the false the digital currency is I cover that in a chapter called Now You See It, Now You Don't. But it's basically, digital currency is just a full spectrum planetary control grid. It's so that they can control every transaction. It's basically tokenizing your money, so that if they don't like your carbon footprint, for example, or they don't like your social credit score, or they don't even they may not even like your blood sugar level. It's all going to be integrated and tokenized, so then they can turn your money off. Whereas, of course, now, with physical currency or any other physical means of exchange, we have a certain amount of freedom. Well, Satan has control issues. Psalm 2 tells us he wants to control the world, and he doesn't like it when we have that kind of freedom. He wants to know everything we're doing, which, of course, Almighty God does. God is sovereign. Satan is not, but he's sure trying to get there, and that's a big part of it, is this digital currency.
0: Let's bring it down to the practical level. Some people may say, what do you mean Satan's not control of the banks? Let's talk about how it's going to be implemented, or who's actually doing it. Ultimately, Satan is. We know that there's a battle of kingdoms going on. Let's talk about the nuts and bolts of it now. These are big bankers that are doing this. Who wants to control all of our money, JB?
1: Yeah, so that's a great question, Eric. So the Luciferian conspiracy, which is the premise of the whole three-volume series, consists of Satan, and then angelic beings in the unseen realm, and human co-conspirators or accomplices. That's the three parties to the conspiracy. And at the top tier of the earthly side of things, you do have a group of Luciferians who literally take their marching orders from Satan. They worship him the way you and I worship God Almighty, and they think he's the hero. They think he's the one in charge. And so as you go down the chain a little bit, obviously the lower you get, the less informed people are that are involved in it. It's a need-to-know basis, but certainly the International Monetary Fund, the World Bank, all of the central banks, the privately owned central banks, such as the Federal Reserve, are very much involved in it. And, they may have different reasons for doing what they're doing. Like I said, not all of them are aware of the satanic nature of the conspiracy. And in some cases, it's just about power or control or whatever. But in any event, they all are in lockstep trying to usher in a cashless society where everything is trackable and traceable and tokenized. And so that's a big part, whether they realize it or not, of Satan's agenda in this rise of the global technocracy, is to control everything digitally.
0: There has been some moves recently, and this kind of dovetails, I think, into what we're talking about, to eliminate the IRS. And I think, with digital currency, I don't know that we'll have to even report if this is what we eventually go to as a full digital currency. I would imagine we won't have to report what we earned every year. They'll send us a report and tell us what we earned.
1: Totally. Yeah, exactly. That's the whole point, is you're right. We won't need any type of taxing system, because it'll be taxation on the spot, and penalties on the spot. China is way ahead of us in a lot of these areas. And in China today, if a person is caught jaywalking on one of their street cameras, before they get to the other side of the street, they've already debited their account the fine. So that's what they're striving for, is that type of real-time control. It's similar to and we've all experienced this, when you go to check out at a store and maybe there's a glitch with your credit card, right? Maybe there's over protective fraud prevention or something, but for whatever reason, the person says, hey, it's not taking your card.
0: Right.
1: Well, in that case, you usually just either pull out another card or you call the number on the back. It's pretty simple to resolve it. But in the case of a full-blown technocracy, there won't be an alternative. It's you're not going to be crossing through this toll booth or checking out at Walmart or whatever it is if they don't want you to. It's full spectrum control.
0: You mentioned tokenizing, and the CEO of BlackRock has talked about that as well, the largest investment group in the world. He said, this is a little bit confusing maybe, he said that they'll be tokenizing everything, so including land, houses, and even the health report. What would that look like?
1: Well, again, the health report's a little bit easier to conceptualize because, again, they've already digitized all of our medical records. You can be anywhere in the country and go to an ER and they can pull up your records. Again, it's just a matter of tying it all in on the back end so that if they think you're eating too much beef, for example, they can say, you're not respecting our climate laws, that type of thing. But as far as the other aspect of it, I forget what you said
0: They're talking about land and houses. So, practically, I mean, did these become digital assets? What do you think? Well, how do you think that'll shake out?
1: Yeah, so land, that's a little bit more complex, but we can start with understanding a basic principle. In America, you never really own your land. You never really own your house. I mean, people talk about paying off their mortgage, and obviously there's a certain benefit to that because it's less tentacles of control. But the reality is, even if you have the title deed to your home or your property, if you stop paying your taxes, then they're going to come take it away. So it really amounts to de facto rental. Mm-hmm. So, you know, they still control you. And because of that grip of the property taxes that everyone has to pay, they can assign to that certain regulations or requirements. And if you don't meet those, then they can literally take away your land. So that's what they mean by tokenizing your land. It goes way beyond just paying your debt. In the past, if you pay your debt, you're good. But now you got to pay your debt and meet certain requirements. And if they think you're using too much carbon, or you know you have too many cattle, or then they'll come take it away. We saw this in very rudimentary form years ago during the Obama administration, when in major cities like New York City, for example, if you had a little tomato plant on your front porch in a pot, they would fine you. You weren't allowed to have that. So, this is all kind of coming together under the satanically engineered full spectrum technocracy.
0: Yeah, I think that when I read about everything is connected to your iPhone now. Even you can buy a grill that will tell you what's going on out there on your phone, and so everything is everything is a smart appliance. But that sounds great. But that also means, and they're already doing it in California, that just like you said, if electricity becomes a problem, they can just shut your air conditioning off whenever they feel like you've had enough.
1: Yeah, that happened in Denver. I cite this in the book. They had people that participated in some certain program that allowed them to monitor your heat. If they had a shortage on the grid, they could externally control how warm you could get that. And hotels are doing that now. I spend practically my life on the road. Wendy and I have for 25 years. When the kids were younger, they traveled with us. And we've seen a transition in hotels now to where, you know, we like it warm in the hotel.
0: Right.
1: Especially the older we get. And you used to be able to go in and crank up the heat, and you could get it real hot in there. Mm-hmm. Now it's all regulated, and you have to call the front desk and say, you know, we're cold. Could you change our settings so that we can get some heat on in here? It's all coming together. But just remember, whenever you see smart in front of anything, smartphone, smart refrigerator, smart appliance. By the way, I saw an ad just recently for a smart toilet. I don't know what that looks like or what it means, but there's something really weird going on there. But if you see the word smart, it just means spy. Just think spy. They're spying on you.
0: That's good. Let's shift gears a little bit. By the way, if you just happen to be tuning in, I'm here with J.B. Hixon. He's a nationally known author, speaker, and radio host. He's been on the show, if you're a regular listener, with me a few times before. A Yahoo News headline this week read, Europe quietly preparing for World War III, which is, you know, I think everybody's pretty much ignoring Yahoo's news anyways now, but maybe 100 people saw that headline. But what are your thoughts on that and what's happening in Europe right now?
1: Well, I don't know why anybody would be worried. I mean, Trump got elected, so everything's going to be perfect now, right?
0: I know you're not a Trump. I know you're not a Trump fan. I know. You're one of the few.
1: I'm being facetious.
0: Evangelicals, JB, just for my listeners' sake, that is not on board with Trump.
1: And I respect those who support him, obviously, and I have for years. I've told people on my program all the time. I've had some of the top Trump, you know, spokesman in the country, Alex Newman, Bill Federer, people like that. Yep. So I respect those who may disagree with me on that, but I was really just being sarcastic because whether you love him or hate him, there's a sense in which all of us sort of breathed a sigh of relief after he got elected. And I think, you know, we got to be careful and make sure we stay alert. So you mentioned Europe. Canada there was a report out of Canada recently that they're had a secret meeting within their cabinet to talk about what if civil war breaks out in America. And, you know, when a neighboring government is contemplating the ramifications of civil war in America, you know, they must know something. So I think there's still a lot of to use a military term, a lot of tripwires out there that could be triggered. It's certainly not monolithic. It's not like there's one Luciferian elite group out there pulling all the strings. There are competing agendas and people that have different reasons to be mad at each other. So certainly we know at the top level, and I've demonstrated this in my three books, I think quite decisively, that Satan's earthly co-conspirators have been really angling for a global conflict of some kind. It's part of the Hegelian dialectic, the build back better, order out of chaos. Satan thinks that God did a terrible job in creation, so he wants to destroy everything so he can recreate it in his according to his design. So I do think, you know, if the Lord tarries, we're headed for some type of global conflict. Who knows how far away we are from that, but I can tell you that the Luciferian elite are absolutely putting the pedal to the metal. Either way, in fact, I never thought that Trump was a part of, the bad guys. I think, if anything, he's an unwitting pawn in the game. But even if I'm wrong about that, even if he really is fighting the New World Order, that just means they're going to try even harder now that he's in there. And if he's a part of their game plan, then they're going to try hard too. So either way, they didn't wake up Tuesday or Wednesday morning after the election and go, oh, well, Trump won, I guess we'll just take a break from trying to take over the world. I mean, I think there's some real enemies out there still.
0: What do you see? How do you see Israel fitting into all that, Pastor?
1: Well, I think that's one of the big, big signs of our day,
0: right,
1: is that, Israel is being more and more isolated. Anti-Semitism is on the rise. You see it everywhere, even in otherwise conservative news outlets. They're at times unfairly critical of Israel. There's this mystical notion of a so-called genocide, which is really not true at all. Not that Israel's present government hasn't made mistakes. They are, after all, a secular government that is subject in some cases to Luciferian influence the same way the United States government is. But by and large, Israel certainly is doing their best to minimize collateral damage. And so as more and more nations turn against Israel, and there's more and more saber rattling, I think it's just a matter of time before we see some of the end times wars talked about in Scripture start to unfold.
0: Let's switch gears. We started out talking a little bit about transhumanism. Help my listeners understand what that means and how it all ties into everything that's going on.
1: Yeah, so transhumanism is an attempt to, it goes back to Julian Huxley. He's the one that first coined that term in an article by the same name. He's from the famous Huxley dynasty. But it's essentially an attempt to transcend humanity. So it's born out of Darwinian theology that mankind is getting better and better and better, that millions of years ago we crawled out of a cave, evolving from a wet rock, and we finally became Homo sapiens, and then eventually we're going to transcend Homo sapiens into this bio-digital convergence. It's really, from a theological standpoint, it's Satan's attempt to create life. But, of course, he'll never be able to do so ex nihilo, out of nothing, the way God, the eternal creator of the universe, did. But transhumanism, just think, transcend humanity. Get better and better and better so that we can overcome death and live forever. Guys like Elon Musk, I'm actually going to cite him in my message, one of my messages this weekend. I'm speaking on, Stranger Things Have Happened, Rise of the Paranormal Signs of the Times. But they think that they can basically overcome death, which is Satan's first lie and foremost lie, going all the way back to the garden, is you can sin and you will not surely die. There's no consequence for sin. So as these Luciferians, and not all of transhumanists are overtly, Luciferian. Some of them just really want to overcome death, right? They don't realize that, the only way to overcome death is by, placing your faith in Jesus Christ, the Son of God, who died and rose again to pay your personal penalty for sin. He took death himself. That's the hope. There's our Savior Jesus Christ and trusting in him. So, but either way, regardless of their motive, there's a whole group of people out there, technocrats, we call them, that are on board with the transhumanism. Bill Gates, Ray Kurzweil, Elon Musk, and the like, thinking that they can make humanity better.
0: I had on my show last year the guy that moderates the Facebook group, Transhumanist Christians, and it was a perplexing interview for me. I couldn't really understand exactly what he was trying to say. It was very confused, but it was logical, but I just couldn't quite grasp how he could be a Christian and a transhumanist at the same time. It's amazing stuff.
1: Yeah, I mean, you certainly, you know, of course, who knows? He may be a believer in Jesus Christ and born again, and he's been led astray into some false teaching. But certainly the transhumanist ideology is inconsistent with biblical Christianity. You know, a lot of it is, again, just this desire to live forever. So cryogenics kind of comes into play with transhumanism. It's not all overtly spiritual, but at its core, it definitely is Satan's attempt to overcome death apart from a personal relationship with Jesus Christ.
0: The guy named, who you know, Yuval Harari, said recently that we don't really need God anymore. If there is a nation sins and God would in the forepast would send a drought, well, he said we can just circumvent God now. Any thoughts on him? Maybe we should explain people who he is and tell us about him.
1: Yeah, I have a whole chapter on Yuval Noah Harari. I call it, the chapter title is Wolf in Wolf's Clothing.
0: Right.
1: But he is really, Klaus Schwab's right-hand guy, kind of his protege there at World Economic Forum, and he's hugely popular. He's a Jewish homosexual unbeliever, of course, a secular Jew, who travels the world speaking at some of the most premier outposts, both educationally, academically, and in the media, like 60 Minutes, and just all over the place. And the elite of this world just fawn all over him. But he's well-spoken, but he is kind of advocating for a lot of these types of things, the technocracy, transhumanism, and so forth. But yeah, we have quite a bit about him in that chapter, several quotes. He said, you know, something to the effect, this is a paraphrase, but, you know, we don't need God. We, you know, a couple of geeks in a laboratory can create God if you give them enough time and money. He said Christianity's fake news, the resurrection's fake news. Yeah, he's a real gem.
0: I have had a few friends here in the past few years rebuke me, saying that more harm is done by talking about politics, especially right now, as it relates to biblical prophecy. They don't like the fact that I'm convoluting the two, saying that, in essence, that it's scaring people away from the gospel. How do you personally balance it?
1: Well, I think that's a great question, and I've written an article called Are We Burying the Lead in Bible Prophecy? So first and foremost, we need to remember that Jesus Christ is the hero of all Bible prophecy. And to the extent that Bible prophecy speaks of a time when Jesus Christ comes back, takes the throne, and rules the world entirely in perfect peace and justice in a perfect theocracy, you can't separate Bible prophecy from politics, because it is ultimately about all things becoming new, taking this sin-stricken, fallen world with all these competing governments back under submission to the Creator. So the Bible comes full circle back to a pre-fall Edenic state. So I don't think it's wrong to include it. In fact, I think it's part and parcel to Bible prophecy. However, you're right, or people that make that comment are right, and we would do well to heed the fact that sometimes we can become so obsessed with American politics that we really don't see the forest for the trees. Mm-hmm. And we need to remember that our God is much bigger than Republican or Democrat or Washington, D.C. or Trump or Biden or Kamala or anyone else. God's at work in the same way that the Luciferian elite didn't kind of take a break after the election. You know, God wasn't sitting up in his office in heaven and he didn't go, oh, well, Trump won, I guess I can take a break now.
0: Right.
1: And similarly, if Kamala had won, God wasn't going to go, oh, now what do I do? Kamala won. This is terrible. I mean, God is sovereign. And so we need to keep that perspective. But there's no question that politics play an integral role in where we are headed. And so I think it's appropriate for Christians to be informed and active and pay attention, as long as they don't obsess over it.
0: But 3 minutes left, Pastor. Maybe there's someone who's listening who doesn't have a personal relationship with our God. Can you tell them how to do that?
1: Absolutely. That's what we're most passionate about. And frankly, that's what matters most. And that is the fact that we're all born in sin. We need a Savior. Nothing we can do can commend us before a holy God. It's not about doing more, working harder, being better, striving for perfection. We just can't get there. God doesn't grade on the curve. We're all sinners, and the penalty for that sin is eternal separation from God. And so God, in his incredible love and mercy and grace, he got us out of the predicament we're in by sending his eternal Son to die in our place on the cross. He paid our sin penalty personally, even though he never sinned. He paid a debt he didn't owe because we owed a debt we could never pay. And so he rose again the third day, and in so doing, he defeated death, hell, and the grave. And so he is the only one with the power and the right to give forgiveness and eternal life. And how do you receive that gift? It's got to be received. It's not automatic. It's a gift that's freely offered, but it must be freely received. And according to the Bible, more than 160 times we're told you receive that free gift of forgiveness and eternal life by trusting in Jesus Christ, who died and rose again for your sins. You can't work for it. You can't earn it. It's a simple matter of who are you trusting. And I just encourage people to place their faith in Christ today.
0: Pastor, thank you for that great message. How do people connect with you if they want to find you online or however?
1: Yeah, we'd love to hear from you, notbyworks.org. And we also have a free app that is outstanding. It's called, you can search the App Store or Google Play Store for NBW Ministries, for NBW Ministries, and you'll find us there.
0: NBW Ministries. Hey, man, anything you want to say before we go?
1: No, man, thanks so much. You're always an easy one to talk to, and I really appreciate the opportunity to get the word out. And, yeah, again, if folks are interested, check out the conference this weekend. You can get it from our website. It's linked up there, notbyworks.org.
0: Excellent. I may get a chance to see you in March at that conference down there. Hopefully we can do that.
1: Yeah, if so, let's set up another interview in person. Yep. That'd
0: okay.
1: be great.
0: Excellent. Hey, man, thanks so much.
1: All right, God bless.
0: My thanks to J.B. Hixon for being on the road. If you missed the introduction, J.B. Hixon is a nationally known author, speaker, radio host, and he is a wonderful guest and always has incredible information. He is going to be speaking at the Prophecy Conference this weekend, unless you're listening to this as a rerun, which is possible. I like to call them previously enjoyed shows. You can go to Prophecy Watchers, and there's all kind of other speakers that'll be there. And so that's where we're at. And then I'm debating on going down to see another conference in March, Prophecy Conference down there as well. So some people say, and some people believe, denominations have believed that there is no prophecy anymore. And that may be true. I'm not sure. There are people who claim to have visions and dreams, and a lot of what people have had visions and dreams, guys like John Paul Jackson that has been on the show with me, much of what they said has come true. I believe that the Holy Spirit warns people now. But when I study prophecy, it's not so much what people are saying now, not that kind of prophecy. I study what I believe the Bible says is coming in the future as prophetically. Now, again, there are some people who don't believe that the Bible or the Revelations is for the future. They believe it's already happened or it's happening now, or there's some different theories on it. I'm in the camp that believes that there is a prophetic revelation in the book of Revelation that is coming in the future. And that, and by the way, that is the lion's share of people believe that that is the case, that Revelation is a prophetic book. And that what it says will happen is going to happen in the future. And in fact, as we move along through times here, it gets harder and harder and harder to defend any other position. For instance, what is going on in Israel right now, a lot of what is happening and will happen in Israel is been prophetically, has been prophesied actually already. And the Bible lists wars that Israel will join in, and it will list the countries that will come against it. And that's a tough thing to do, considering Israel disappeared in 70 AD. And in the Old Testament, the Bible said, in the end times, Israel will go through this and through that. That's amazing to begin with right there, that it even prophesied that Israel would be around. Well, listen, I'd like to talk to more about you, but here's the deal. Put your faith in Jesus today. He will get you through whatever's coming. You've been listening to The Road. It's time for me to hit the road.

right path leads to destruction. And lots of people will walk on.

Welcome. This is the Legacy Financial Strategies Radio Network, but we're hosting this particular program, and it's paid by Legacy Financial Strategy, but the program we're launching here is called One Way Radio Network, One Way to Heaven. 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We do have some other sponsors, but Legacy Financial Strategies makes the donations to One Way Radio Network, which is owned by a nonprofit called 501c3 called Legacy Educational Institute. So some of you listen every week may not be aware of that. So let me give you some contact information. I'm going to be talking about a topic that you probably heard about but didn't really quite understand what the context of it was. And you heard me say before, it's very important not to take a text out of a context and create a pretext. You must examine every verse on this subject to come up with a valid conclusion regarding doctrine. So your host today, my name is David Gallner. I'm the founder of this nonprofit called Legacy Educational Institute. We're located at 3087 Innovation Way and development called Linden Point, Harmonage, PA 16148. We're the fourth building on the left, catacorner from Butler County Community College. So if you're heading south on Route 18, you'll pass Staples on the left. And then the next traffic light, turn left. That's Innovation Way, fourth building on the left. And when you, it's catacorner from BC3, Butler County Community College. And you'll see three other signs there. 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

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So if you want to call me, I'll be talking about some resources that we give out usually every week. 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Remember the website? That's where we post our shows. Very simple. OneWayToHeaven.com. 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OneWayToHeaven.com. That's where we post our shows. Lots of content information there as well. If you need a Bible, there's a Bible in there as well. So let me tell you what we're going to talk about on this particular topic. What did Jesus mean when he said, "Do not cast your pearls before a swine"? That's in Matthew chapter 7, verse 6. Now, how many people have raised swines or pigs? When I was growing up, my uncle, his name was Uncle Mickey. We used to call him Uncle A. Icky May. He was an engineer at Westinghouse. He said when I was like 13 or 14, because we lived out in the country, I was in the 4-H, he said, "I'll buy and pay for these pigs. I'll provide all the feed. You do all the work. And guess what? You get to keep all the profit. But here's the catch. You have to get up in the morning and feed them." That was like a no-brainer for me. My brother had no interest whatsoever. So pigs, one thing I learned about, they are very smart. You know, they'll do their business on one side and lay down on the other side. Now, they get a bad rap because you'll see them laying in the mud and those kind of things. But unlike cows, cows will lay down right in their stuff. Pigs aren't that way. So pigs are smart. So what does he mean? Let me read that verse again. Matthew chapter 7, verse 6. What did Jesus mean when he said to not cast your pearls before the swine? Jesus says, "Do not cast your pearls before swine" in the Sermon on the Mount. So that's where it's taken from. Christ has just finished instructing the crowd on the judgment and proof. Do not judge. Oh, you heard that. Don't judge. You're supposed to judge. Well, stay tuned. I've talked about this in the past. Yes, righteous judgment, not just judging. Take the plank out of your own eye. Or you too will be judged. You've read that in Matthew before? For in the same way you judge others, you will be judged, and with the measure you use it will be measured to you. And of course, where's the verse come from? Matthew chapter 7, verse 1 and 2. And he says, "You hypocrite," excuse me, "first take the plank out of your own eye." You've heard that before. Then you will see clearly to remove the speck from your brother's eye. So take the plank out, then you can see. Matthew chapter 7, verse 5. People forget that part. Then in the verse 6, Christ tempers these admonitions and shows us the difference between judgment and discernment or righteous judgment. We are not to be what? Hypocritical judges. Yet we must be able to discern the swine, lest we cast our own pearls before them. Before Jesus says, "Do not cast your pearls before swine," he says, "Do not give dogs what is sacred." And I'll give you an analogy. Mentioning dogs is used in Proverbs as a dog returns to what? Its vomit. So the

0: fool repeats his own folly in Proverbs chapter 26, verse 11. A dual reference to swine and dogs is also found in 2 Peter chapter 2, verse 22. Of false teachers, the proverbs are true. A dog returns to its vomit, and a sow that is washed goes back to her wallowing in the mud. In a sermon, Jesus uses dogs and pigs as representative of those who would, what? Ridicule, reject, and blasphemy the gospel once it is presented to them. We are not to expose the gospel of Jesus Christ to those who have no other purpose than to trample it and return their own ways. Repeatedly sharing the gospel with someone who continually scoffs and ridicules Christ is like, what? Casting pearls before the swine. We can identify such people through what? Discernment, the Holy Spirit in us. Identify such people through discernment, which is given in the same measure to all Christians. That's in 1 Corinthians chapter 2, 15 and 16. We can't do the convicting, the convincing, the converting, or saving. Our job is to tell. The Holy Spirit does the convicting, the convincing, the converting, and the saving. The command not to cast your pearls before the swine does not mean we refrain from preaching the gospel. Jesus himself ate and taught sinners and tax collectors in Matthew chapter 9, verse 10. In essence, the instruction in Matthew chapter 7, 6 is the same that Jesus gave his apostles when he said, if anyone not welcome you or listen to your words, you're to what? Shake the dust off your feet when you leave that home or town. That's in Matthew chapter 10, verse 14. We are to share the gospel, Matthew 28, 19 and 20, and Acts 1, 8. But when it becomes apparent the gospel is not welcome, we're to what? Move on, shake the dust off. We are responsible to share the good news. We are not responsible for people's response to the good news. Pigs don't appreciate pearls, and some people don't appreciate what Christ has done for them. Our job is not to force conversions or cram the gospel down the people's throats. There's no sense in preaching the value of pearls to who? What? Swines. Jesus' instruction to his apostles on how to handle rejection was to simply go elsewhere. Shake that dust off. Go elsewhere. There are other people who need to hear the gospel, and they are ready to hear it. Many people were called, but few are chosen. God foreknows who's going to come to him. Remember, the Bible is very clear. There's none righteous. No, not one. All have sinned and fall short of the glory of God. Compared to a righteous, holy God, you and I are filthy rags. We're scumbags, basically. You will not get to heaven because there's two judgments. Either the great white throne judgment for non-believers will spend eternity in hell, or the Bema judgment, the judgment seat of Christ, where your works will be tested by fire, but you'll be in heaven. But you will not get to heaven because you're a good old gal or a good old boy. So what is the secret? Humble, repent, believe, receive, and become. There is no salvation without brokenness. What does that mean? And understand you're a sinner, you have to repent, ask for forgiveness. The first step is James 4:10. Humble yourself and he will lift you up. Those who humble themselves will be exalted. Those who exalt themselves will be humble. So humble, repent. That's 2 Corinthians. You hear me talk about this every week. 7:10. That said, godly sorrow, ask for forgiveness. Then believe what? Jesus Christ died on the cross for you and for me and rose on the third day, and believe Jesus Christ is the God. A lot of cults believe he's a God, deity, hypostatic union, fully God, fully man. Then receive, and then a lordship is become. That's the secret to spending eternity in heaven. You don't want to hope so. You want to know so. So has there been a place in time where you've done this thing? Are you born again? Oh, are you one of those? It's like being pregnant. Either you are or you're not. John 3:3. And who said this? God Almighty, Jesus. You must be born again to see the kingdom of God. You're listening to the One Way Radio Network. I want you to listen to this important message.
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We're located at 3087 Innovation Way, Hermitage, PA, zip code 16148. We're located in a development called Linden Point. We're the fourth building on the left, catacorner from Butler County Community College. It was BC3. If you like the calls, I'm going to talk about some of these resources we're giving out. There's no charge to them. If you can't make it, we'd be glad to ship them to you. Why are we doing this? Our objective is to help us to fill the Great Commission, Matthew 28:19-20, and Acts 1:8. Remember, many people were called, but few are chosen. God foreknows. He wants all to come to repentance. A-L-L. Everybody's called, but few are chosen. And God foreknows. He stands at the door and knocks. God Almighty knocks. If we humble, repent, believe, receive, and become. John 3:3 says, "You will be born again to see the kingdom of God." He will open that door and receive us. So we have some resources to help you with that. We have A Case for Christ by Lee Strobel, the condensed version. Very powerful. You want to read it yourself. And then what you want to do is say, look, I've read this. Would you do me a favor? What's that? I'd like you to read it. I value your opinion. And then pray for that individual. Remember, we don't do the convicting, the convincing, the converting, or the saving. Our job is to what? Tell. The Holy Spirit does the convicting, the convincing, the converting, the saving. Then we have Biblical Answers About Heaven by Randy Elkhorn. It's not his 490-page book, but you get goosebumps when you read that. Then from Evangelism and Explosion, on the outside of a little pamphlet, has two question marks. When you die, where will you spend eternity? If you say heaven, well, why should God let you in? Then very popular, we have what you call these bills. They look real. $1 trillion bill and the $1 million bill. You look at it and say, man, they look real. Well, what's on the back of it is worth way more than that. It has the gospel message and talks about the Ten Commandments. And if you look at the Ten Commandments, most of us, if not all of us, have broken either all of them or most of them many times. So it convicts you of brokenness as you're a sinner. That's the pride issue. Most people don't think they think they're a good old gal or a good old boy. That is not true. So, again, these are great resources. We have a lot more. If you can't make it, we'll be glad to mail them to you. Our phone number is 724-983-1617, 724-983-1617, 800-264-4963, and my cell is 724-699-3789. You can text me there as well, 724-699-3789. 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So here's a question, and on the back of those bills, it's the fourth commandment. It says, does God require Sabbath keeping? You know, in Hebrews 10:20 says, do not forsake the assembly. Well, in Colossians chapter 2, verse 16 and 17, the apostles declare what? Therefore, do not let anyone judge you. We talked about judging, taking the plank out of your own eye, righteous judgment in the last segment. Therefore, do not let anyone judge you by what you eat or drink, or with regard to a religious festival, a new moon celebration, or Sabbath day. These are a shadow of things that were to come. The reality, however, is found in what? Christ. Similarly, in Romans chapter 14, verse 5 states what? One man considers one day more sacred than another. And another man considers every day alike. Each one should what? Be fully convinced in his own mind. These scriptures make it clear. From the Christians, believers, Sabbath keeping is a matter of spiritual freedom. Not a command, although it's one of the Ten Commandments, the fourth commandment.
Sabbath keeping is an issue in which God's word instructs us not to judge each other. Sabbath keeping is a matter about which each Christian needs to be fully convinced in his or her mind. Now, in the early chapters of the book of Acts, the first Christians were predominantly what? Jews. And when Gentiles began to receive the gift of salvation through Jesus Christ, the Jewish Christians had what? A dilemma. What aspects of the Mosaic law and the Jewish tradition should Gentile Christians be instructed to obey? The apostles met and discussed the issue of Jerusalem in the council in Acts 15. And the decision was, it is my judgment, therefore what? That we should not make it difficult for Gentiles who return to God. Instead, we should do what? Write to them, telling them to abstain from food polluted by idols, from sexual immorality, from the meat of strangled animals, and from the blood. Sabbath keeping was not one of the commands the apostles felt was necessary to force on Gentile believers. Of course, it's inconceivable that apostles would neglect to include Sabbath keeping if it was God's command for Christians to observe the Sabbath day. And of course, a common error in Sabbath keeping debate is the concept that Sabbath was a day of what? Worship, which most of us worship on Sunday. Groups such as the Seventh-day Adventists hold that God requires the church service to be held on Saturday, the Sabbath day. That is not what the Sabbath command was. The Sabbath command was to do no work on the Sabbath day. How do I know that? Well, if you check Exodus chapter 20, verse 8 through 11 talks about that. Yes, Jews in Old Testament, New Testament, and modern times use Saturday as a day of worship, but that is not the essence of the Sabbath command. In the book of Acts, whenever a meeting is said to be on the Sabbath, it is a meeting of Jews or Gentiles converts to Judaism, not to who? Christians. When did early Christians meet? Well, if you go to the book of Acts, chapter 2, verse 46 through 47 gives the answer. Every day they continue to do what? Meet together in the temple courts. They broke bread in their homes and ate together with glad and sincere hearts, praising God, enjoying the favor of the people, and the Lord added to their number daily. Then they were taken down and went baptized as well. Baptism, you have it, but it's identified with Christ. Baptism, the word means to submerge. If there was a day that Christians met regularly, it was the first day of the week, our Sunday, not the Sabbath day, our Saturday. In Acts chapter 20, verse 7, chapter 7 and 1, in 1 Corinthians 1 through 16 or 2, in honor of Christ's resurrection on Sunday, the early Christians observed Sunday not as the Christian Sabbath, but as what? A day to especially worship Jesus Christ, deity, God Almighty. Now, is there anything wrong with worshiping on Saturday, the Jewish Sabbath? Absolutely not. We should not worship God every day, not just on Saturday or Sunday. Many churches today have both Saturday and Sunday services. There's a freedom in Christ. In Romans chapter 8, verse 21, 2 Corinthians chapter 3, verse 17, Galatians 5, chapter 5, verse 1. Should a Christian practice Sabbath keeping? That is, not working on Saturdays. If a Christian feels led to do so, absolutely yes. That's in Romans chapter 14, verse 5. However, those who choose to practice Sabbath keeping should not judge those who do not keep the Sabbath. Colossians chapter 2, verse 16. Further, those who do not keep the Sabbath should avoid being a stumbling block. 1 Corinthians chapter 8, verse 9. To those who do not keep the Sabbath, that's in Galatians chapter 5, 13 and 15, it sums up, here's the whole issue, folks. You, my brothers, this is Galatians chapter 5, verse 13 through 15. You, my brothers, were called to be what? Free. But do not use your freedom to indulge in sinful nature. Rather, serve one another in love.
The entire law is summed up in a single command. Love your neighbor as yourself. If you keep on biting and devouring each other, watch out or you'll be destroyed by each other. Love God, love others. So if you help us fulfill the Great Commission, we have lots of resources because I don't know the day or hour. Matthew 24 talks about the door. He knocks. Could be today, could be tomorrow. Are you ready? Are you ready? We're talking about forever and ever and ever. He wants all to come to repentance. Doesn't want any to perish. Again, many people are called, but few are chosen. God foreknows them. So you want to hope so. You want to know so. And what's the secret again? Humble, repent, believe, receive, and become. I hope you have made that decision sometime. If you're not, we'd like to hear from you regardless. Our phone number is 724-699-3789. It's my cell number. So thanks for tuning in, and we'll talk to you next week. And remember this is the day the Lord made. Rejoice and be glad in it.

From the LP Dance Time Polkas, that's the Jack Fraunhofer Orchestra doing Sonny's Polka. And a happy Sunday morning to all of our listeners out there. This is AJ Height, and welcome to the Polka Beat Show here on WPIC 790 AM. We hope you had a great week, and we appreciate you joining us on this Sunday morning. Just a reminder, we are a pre-recorded show, so if you want requests or dedications, make sure you do that for a future show by giving us a voicemail or text at 330-604-4912 or send us an email at SlovenianMelodies@yahoo.com.

SMP Lodge number 643 out of Girard, Ohio, will be having their annual picnic on Saturday, August the 8th, 2026, at the Todd Park in Girard, Ohio, in the large pavilion. Music will be provided by the Solkar Golov Band from 1 until 4 p.m. The $5 admission includes food, snacks, and soft drinks. 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

by Eddie Gorsi and the Cleveland Polka All-Stars doing Forgive Me, My Darling Waltz, and then Gorsi's Tavern Polka. Later on this afternoon, make sure you get on out to the SMPJ Farm on Heath Road in Kirtland, Ohio. The Penn Ohio Polka Pals present their fourth annual summer picnic. The doors will open at 1. The food will start at 2 o'clock. Roast beef sandwiches, sausage sandwiches, hot dogs, cabbage and noodles, and more. And music will be provided starting at 3 o'clock by the Zolkas and then followed by the Rex Tenere Band going until 7 o'clock. Once again, that's the Penn Ohio Polka Pals' fourth annual summer picnic this afternoon out at the SMPJ Farm on Heath Road in Kirtland, Ohio.

The fine sounds of Mr. Don Graylick and the orchestra right there in Polka Time doing the Zig Zag Polka. Let's stay in Polka Time. Here's Eddie and the Slovenes doing a Kenny Bass composition entitled The Dancing Doll.

Nice job right there. We Don't Want to Go Home, done by Frank File and the Orchestra from Michigan. Here's Silke Dogan in the second generation, a little different take on this tune. I'll wait for

Silk on the vocal along with the Second Generation doing I'll Wait for You. Let's head to Cleveland, Ohio for a nice Slovenian vocal. And we're going to send this one out to all the moms and grandmothers and godmothers and stepmothers and mother type figures out there. I know that Mother's Day was 2.5 months ago, but this tune is for you. Here's Fantia Navasi doing Mommy, Oi Mommy.

Great Slovenian vocal there done by Fantia Navasi doing Mommy, Hoy Mommy. Let's do a Tom Fadalo with Joey Miskelin double play and get it started with the Hayride Polka.

Tom Fadallo with Joey Miskulin. The second tune in that double play right there was entitled The Christine's Waltz. Let's do our first triple play for this week's edition of the Polka Beat Show. Here's Joe Fedorchek, When the Moon Shines Waltz.

Three in a row got started with the great Joe Fedorchek doing an Ausnick composition, When the Moon Shines Waltz, and then the Summer Sun Waltz done by the Four Sharps, and then the best of the Harry Faint Review right there doing Stady 80.2 Polka. Here's two in a row by the Fairport Jammers getting started with Frankie Zeitz's Bottoms Up.

Fairport Jammers got us started with two in a row, the Bottoms Up Polka, and then finished it in waltz time with the Old Timers Waltz. Let's go back to polka time. Let's go out to California. Here's Danny Fitterer.

Danny Federer in the background doing the Dancing Lovers Waltz as we wind down this first hour of the Polka Beat Show here on 790 AM. We have a little bit more of Danny Federer to finish out the first hour, and then a bit of a break, and then we'll be back with the second hour of the Polka Beat Show. This is AJ Heights saying thanks for listening so far. Don't go anywhere.

from the Poulter Showcase, Volume 1 LP, the Pat Gray Orchestra right there doing a Kenny Bass Polka Medley to get the second hour of the Polka Beat Show started here on WPIC 790 AM. This is AJ Height. Thanks for being with us in the 10 o'clock hour. We have some great tunes coming up for you before the Italian show takes over right after 11 o'clock. Let's head to Verona, New York. Fritz's Polka Band, a song from the FPB.

So true, so true right there. Fritz's Polka Band doing a song from FPB. Let's go back to the Pat Gray Showcase, and they're going to do Eddie Abbott's Riverboat Polka.

Verbo polka done right there by the Pat Gray Orchestra. The NCP Slovenia Polka Boosters will be having their picnic next Sunday, August the 2nd at the Kersey Firemen's Club. Music at 2 o'clock will be provided by Garrett Titano. And on August 16th, they will be back at the Kersey Firemen's Club for one of their regular dances. Music that day will be provided by the Zolkas. Here's Joey Frank and Mitzi Polka.

Two in a row from the Fairport Ensemble in waltz time. They got started with one entitled The Grape Festival and then finished up the two in a row with My Father's Waltz. Let's head to Slovenia, the Ensemble Erezem.

Two in a row from over in Slovenia, done very nicely by the Ensemble Arizem. Let's head to California, the Fontana Slovene Button Box Club, and they're going to do Tria Musicante.

Ria Musicante right there, done by the Fontana Slovene Button Box Club. It's time for our second hour triple play here on the Polka Beat Show, and we're going to get it started with the late Bob Dojak, and he's going to do the Oompa Pa Polka.

And that triple play of music, we got it started with Bob Dojak doing one entitled Oompa-Pa Polka. In the middle, Aaron Dusing and the Polka Revolution with an Ausnik composition entitled Friends Stay Friends or Ostanimo, Priatali Ostanimo. And then Love is Caring, done by Cecilia Dolgan. Here's the Tony Grandovic Orchestra. It's Polka time.

Grand of it in the orchestra right there doing an Al Morouse composition entitled Polka Dancing Polka. And thoughts and prayers out to the family of Al Morouse, who passed away a little bit over a month ago. So he had some great recordings, wrote some great songs, and was a fixture in the Cleveland Slovenian style polka field for many, many years. The National Cleveland Style Polka Hall of Fame will have their 6th annual polka golf outing and fundraiser Saturday, August 15th at St. Denis Golf Course in Chardon, Ohio. There will be 18 holes of golf with cart, live polka music, beer, seltzer tickets, soft drinks, snacks, water, Slovenian sausage lunch, Slovenian dinner buffet, and more. For more information, call Joe Wojtyla, 440-487-0118, or Dave Skriner at 216-401-8817.

All right, Steve Garchar right there with two in a row, doing the Jolly Five polka and then finishing it up with the Mary Lou polka. Let's do some music by the retired Reverend David Fremming and the Greenspring Band from up in Wisconsin, and the Greenspring Waltz.

Freddie Gregorich and the Squeezing Cousins in the background playing Big Pete's Polka. It's time for us to say goodbye and finish up this edition of the Polka Beat Show here on WPIC 790 AM. Don't go anywhere. The Italian program's coming up after the top of the hour, and more great programming coming up this afternoon right here on 790 AM. This is AJ Height saying thanks for listening. Come back next Sunday morning at 9 o'clock for another edition of the Polka Beat Show.

0: his honeys. Let's have a party. Look, we've got the food, we've got the wine, we've got the polenta. All we need is some Italian songs. Hey, Billy, Joe, and Ron, you guys ready?
1: Yeah!

Festitaliano. Buona domenica, ragazzos and ragazzis, zios and zias. Mi chiamo Giuseppe De Napoli, coming to you from the Joe Godina Studios at WPIC AM 790 here in Sharon, Pennsylvania, through the gracious and generous support of our sponsors, M&M Beer, Eastwood Mall Complex, Shenango Meats, Rhonda's Emerald Diner, and Valley Classics. I'm coming to you solo today, as Butch is a bit under the weather, and we wish him well. Hope he's back pretty soon. Right now, we're going to lead off with Joe Santiere and Lei.

chi non può dire a nessuno parole d'amore. 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

There you go. Joey Miskelin, Hooked on Italy. We don't always get to play that because generally I lead into the news with that. And you hear about a minute or two and then you don't hear any more. But I played the whole thing and it's a beautiful job. He does a nice rendition of all those Italian songs. I want to send a special congratulations out to all of the graduates. We are now in graduation season. And Eastern Pennsylvania, Western Ohio, and all points north, south, and east and west of that. You guys and girls went, you've done it. Congratulations. I wish you the very best in life. And don't forget the loved ones who have helped you and encouraged you along the way, including your teachers. With that, let's go to Vesta de Rosa by Fausto Cagliano.

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So there you go, huh? A nice little music, a little show tune. You know, gang, most of us are putting together our gardens now. Those of you that have gardens, we run into different soil issues, don't we? To improve your soil, add the proper amendments. And we have a heavy clay soil in western Pennsylvania, eastern Ohio. And so they say that we should put ground bark made from various tree barks. It improves soil structure. Compost, an excellent conditioner. How many of you have compost piles at home? I have one, and I'll tell you, I've got some great, great amendments for the soil out of that. And my gardens do pretty well because of it. Leaf mold, decomposed leaves, which add nutrients and structure to the soil. Lime raises the pH of acidic soil and helps to loosen clay soil. Manure, best if composted. Never add fresh manure. It's a good soil conditioner. Coarse sand, not beach sand, coarse sand improves drainage in clay soil. And topsoil, it's usually used with another amendment replacing existing soil. So there you have it. Bark, ground bark, compost, leaf mold, lime, manure, coarse sand, not beach sand, and topsoil. You add those things to your soil and you should have a garden that does pretty well. In a little bit, I'm going to show you a vegetables garden that is enough to feed a family of four and a little extra for canning and freezing giveaway right after Gianni Morandi.

There you go, a little Italian tribute to the Platters, huh? The great music, great music. So, I told you, we're going to start with our gardens today. A beginner's vegetable garden. Check this out. Vegetables suggested, I'm going to suggest to you, are easy to grow crops. Make 11 rows, 10 feet long, with 18 inches between the rows. Okay, the rows should run north and south to take full advantage of the sun. This garden, and what I'm going to give you, planted as suggested, can feed a family of four for one summer, with a little extra for canning and freezing or giving away. Row 1, zucchinis, 4 plants. Row 2, tomatoes, 5 plants staked. Row 3, peppers, 6 plants. Number 4, cabbage. Row 5, bush beans. Row 6, lettuce. Row 7, beets. Row 8, carrots. Row 9, Swiss chard. Row 10, radishes. And row 11, marigolds to discourage the rabbits. How about that? Now, if you live in an area like I do, I got to put a fence because I got to keep the deer out and other assorted creatures. I had a great watermelon patch going a few years back. Raccoons got it. So, you know, we live and learn, right? How about some Cortoletto Cetra? Un bacio e mezzonata. Oh,

Well, gang, it's time for the news. We have Italian Madeline taking us out, the Neapolitan dance. Get yourself something to eat, drink, because no news is good news, baby. And come on back, we'll catch you on the flip side. 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
1: A timeout. I'm Paul Stevens, Fox News. Officials say U.S. strikes against Iran have paused, at least for now. Fox's Trey Yingst in Tel Aviv.
2: The White House is making clear the military option remains on the table as President Trump considers solutions that are both using force and diplomacy. White House Communications Director Stephen Chung told Fox News Digital that President Trump has always been consistent in saying he prefers a diplomatic solution, but he continues to retain all options if Iran continues terrorist activities in the Strait of Hormuz or against allies. Chung went on to say it would be wise for Iran to work towards a negotiated deal. Otherwise, they know what will happen. The U.S. naval blockade remains in effect as the economic pressure is being felt inside of Iran.
1: This as negotiators continue to press forward with peace talks, as Iran says its officials have held several rounds of talks with Oman about the Strait of Hormuz over the weekend. German authorities canceling a popular Pride festival Saturday. This after a car ran through the festivities.
3: Police in Berlin are searching for a suspect who allegedly plowed a van through a crowd at an LGBTQ plus pride event. At least one person was killed. 16 others are hurt. Police say the suspect has ties to local Islamic groups and they believe the act was terrorism. Hundreds of thousands of people were in Berlin for that celebration.
1: And that is Fox's Chan Lee Painter. Cops say they again have ID'd a suspect. Still no arrest just yet. A raging wildfire in southwest France forcing the evacuation of 55,000 people overnight Sunday. That brings the total number forced out of their homes to a staggering 220,000 in one region alone. Flames creeping ever closer to the famed wine city of Bordeaux. Neighboring Spain, by the way, also overseeing its own fire evacuations on the country's East Coast. 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
1: More than 85 million folks in the central U.S. baking under a dangerous heat wave.
6: Going to be a hot one across the middle of the country. Some of these daytime highs, 100 in Kansas City, 102 in Dallas, 101 in Denver, pushing 100 as far north as Fargo. We're going to see plenty of spots cross the 100-degree marker, and those could be record-breaking highs from Texas to Wyoming, Colorado. Some of these areas, 100, 105 degrees, those would all be record-breaking highs today. That does linger into your work week because we see this area of high pressure bringing temperatures basically up around 100 degrees for the next 3 days.
1: And that's Fox Weather's Adam Klotz. That heat dome is then expected to move west in the coming days. Three new members joining baseball's best at the Hall of Fame today.
7: Carlos Beltran, Andrew Jones, and Jeff Kent are set to be enshrined today in the National Baseball Hall of Fame in Cooperstown. Beltran and Jones each received the necessary 75% support from baseball writers to get in. Beltran got 84.2% of the vote on his fourth ballot. He was a nine-time All-Star and is one of five players to record at least 400 home runs and 300 stolen bases. Jones got 78.4% on his ninth ballot. He won 10 gold gloves and was selected to five All-Star teams. And Kent was elected by the Contemporary Baseball Era Committee. His 377 career home runs are the most by a second baseman in Major League history. Tony Genualdo, Fox News.
1: The Odyssey continues to dominate at the North American movie box office. Christopher Nolan's film grossing $200 million in 8 days.
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1: 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Idiocracy now becoming the second fastest ever R-rated movie in history to reach the major box office milestone in North America, now only second behind Deadpool and Wolverine for this distinction. 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
13: 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Hot dogs to pizza to chicken to fine Italian dishes, Greek dishes, and American cuisine. 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The owners of these 9 establishments have been raised in the kitchens, honing their culinary skills for decades. They are the best examples of the food scene in our region, bar none. 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Now, who are the Valley Classics? We're going to start with Nick at the Buena Vista in Warren, Vernon at Vernon's in Niles, George at the Sharon Hot Dog Shop in downtown Sharon, Sadar at Cafe 422 Warren, Leo at Leo's Restaurante in Howland, Armand at Candywood Wine Cellars in Vienna, Sal at Salvatore's in Howland, Ken at the Sunrise in Warren, Mark at Casa Canzanetta in downtown Youngstown. They are ready, willing, and able to serve you the finest food in this valley. And remember our motto here at WPIC's Festa Italiano: support local, regional, and then national. The Valley Classics. Here, we here at the Festa Italiano say benvenute to Valley Classics, and we thank them for their sponsorship. Right now, un Roma e Copacabana, Quartetto Certa.

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1: Pink Martini coming at you there. A neat song. Hey, gang, if you're heading to Sharon, Pennsylvania through Hubbard, Ohio, right before you get to the tracks, on your right is Rhonda's Emerald Diner. If you're coming from Sharon into Hubbard, right over the tracks to your left is Rhonda's Emerald Diner. 825 North Main Street in Hubbard. A gem of a place where 7 days a week they have specials like stuffed peppers, stuffed chicken breasts, grilled pork chops, kielbasa and sauerkraut, beef tips, fish dinners, all served with mashed potatoes and choices of soups or salads, some with gravy, some without gravy. Obviously, you don't want gravy on your sauerkraut. 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A beautiful place, a clean place. You go go in the back there and you can see all the old rail cars, and you go inside, it brings you back to nostalgia of the days of the 50s and 60s when it had diners all over the place. So Rhonda's weekly specials are available Sunday through Friday, Saturday, as I mentioned, and they're located at 825 North Main Street in Hubbard, Ohio. Their car shows will be starting soon. And so you want to get there and see some fantastic machines, well-kept, and enjoy some good food while you're there. Rhonda's Emerald Diner, 825 North Main Street in Hubbard, Ohio.

Sergio Bruni, Tango Italiano. You know, not everyone is interested in growing vegetables. Some people are interested in growing flowers and herbs. And a lot of people that grow those things want to plant ones that attract butterflies. So I have a few here, common ones that I see around this area. Bee balm, catmint, cornflower, creeping thyme, daylily, dill, goldenrod, lilacs, mint, oregano, pansy, parsley, phlox, purple coneflower, Shasta daisy, snapdragons, and zinnias. So if you want to attract butterflies, there you go. There's some flowers or flowering plants and some herbs. I know I plant parsley, oregano, what else? Like a day and dill, okay? Flowers that attract hummingbirds, as well as the butterflies, are bee balm, catmint, coral bells, daylilies, the flag iris, fox glove, lilies, petunias, scarlet sage, summer fox, the trumpet honeysuckles, and verbena. And they say that you should, as far as the flowers go, you should choose varieties in red and orange shades if available. So it must, not only the scent, but the color must attract them as well. Bellissima by Annalisa.

0: Hey, Paisani. There are roughly 900 enclosed shopping malls in the United States, but only a small sliver are successful. The top 100 account for 50% of the entire sector's value, whereas the bottom 350 make up 10%. Among the top 100, established in 1969, the Eastwood Mall complex has remained locally owned, family operated, and community driven. Throughout the years, the mall has transformed into more than just a shopping center, as the Eastwood Shopping Center is proud to welcome local schools, community groups, and nonprofit organizations to host events as a safe, reliable, and popular gathering spot. The Eastwood Mall complex is home to nearly 200 retailers, restaurants, hotels, entertainment venues, and professional businesses. The Eastwood Mall complex is the Mahoning and Chenango Valley's number one place to shop, dine, stay, and play. The Eastwood Mall shopping complex is one of America's largest shopping complexes, with 3.4 million square feet of space, including a 1.4 million square foot enclosed mall. The Eastwood Mall complex attracts over 15 million annual visitors and is the second most visited mall complex in Ohio. It's also in the top 25 most visited mall complexes in the country. Located in Niles, Ohio, and equidistant between Cleveland and Pittsburgh, this super regional mall features a balanced mix of national tenants and locally owned small businesses. The mall offers an impressive array of dining options, with over 40 restaurants and eateries, including Texas Roadhouse, Longhorn Steakhouse, Raising Cane's, Firebirds, Wood-Fired Grill, and more. New dining additions in 2026 will include Dave and Buster's, What a Potato, and Popeyes. Hey, yeah, yeah, I'm gonna tell you. All open now. The Eastwood Mall Complex is home to Bass Pro Shops, the only one of its kind within a 150-mile radius. There's 15,000 square feet of flexible banquet space and seating for up to 1,000 people at the Eastwood Event Center. 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And pretty soon, gang, the Eastwood Mall Complex will be not sponsoring, but home to the Mahoning Valley Scrappers, one of the six Major League Baseball draft leagues in the country. Now, there's only six in the country, and we're lucky enough to have one here in the Chenango Mahoning Valleys. Every season at Eastwood Field, fans have an opportunity to watch the MLB stars of tomorrow on their journey to the major leagues. Some notable Scrappers alumni through the years include All-Stars Jose Ramirez, Francisco Lindor, Shane Bieber, and CC Sabathia, just to name a few. So, no need to drive hundreds of miles when the Eastwood Mall complex is right there on 422 in Niles, Ohio. Duvite!
1: Siamo i soli svegli in tutto l'universo e non conosco ancora bene il tuo deserto. 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

Well, it's time for the news again, almost. And so I will have you taken out by Bruno Ferreira. This is Joey Naples here at WPIC AM 790 at Festa Italiana. We'll see you on the other side.

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pasta fazula, Tulula. Oh, do have a bagel, bagel. Now don't be so bashful, Nashville. Everybody eats when they come to my house. Hey, this is a party, Marty.

Every time I hear that song by Vaughn Monroe, I think of, have you ever watched any of the Marx Brothers movies? And Groucho would say, I love you, I love you. And the way he says that in the song makes me kind of think of Groucho Marx. Anyway, you know, there's a lot of you out there going to celebrate a birthday this week, or maybe you're celebrating one today. I wish you a very happy birthday and hope that you have many more healthy ones. As you guys and girls know, I am soloing today because Butch is under the weather. So I'm going to play Italian Happy Birthday. So this is for all you mugs and mugettes out there that are having a birthday this week or today. Here you go, Italian Happy Birthday.

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Whether it's Dave and Buster's Arcade and Restaurant, Mahoning Valley Scrappers Baseball, Outdoor Concert, or 14-screen Regal Cinema, there's always something fun to do at Eastwood for visitors of all ages. The Eastwood Mall has the benefit of local ownership, as the Cafaro Company remains committed to growing the complex and reinvesting back into our community. Celebrating over 75 years in business, the Cafaro Company has emerged as the undisputed leader in middle market, super regional mall development. And you know what we say here at the Festa Italiana: buy local, then regional, then national. The Eastwood Mall Shopping Complex.

you have money, a Chevy, a pool, and a house, you don't need no friends. Pretty soon those friends gonna wanna borrow your money, reupholster your Chevy, throw guacamole in your pool, and spray can Gonzalez loves Rosita all over your house. Means you don't need that. Hey, Rosita, somebody's at the door. If he's my friend Roberto, don't let him in. I hate

We hope Butch recovers. We'll see you when we see you. Hopefully we'll be back next week at WPIC AM 790. Festa Italiana. Please have a great week. Be careful. And we'll see

everybody. It's Val Pawlowski. I didn't think I was going to make it on the air today for the last 3 weeks. Did you miss me? I was here, but we couldn't. It was like a computer glitch or something. But I do want to thank Ben for coming down and taking care of it. I was getting a little nervous about the microphone, so I just started pressing buttons. And if they didn't work, I'd press them back. And then I called my boss, and he's like, no. I said, I'll fix it. One thing I've ever fixed in my whole 31 years on radio. Anyway, we opened up with Markic and Zager, which you're listening to now. And then, of course, oh, my dear friend that I miss so much. And one of my all-time favorite guys is Stevie Meisner. And we'll be heading into a sailor song in just a second, my all-time favorite. I hope you're doing well. It's going to rain. Hey, got to have a little rain in our life somewhere, or we wouldn't appreciate the sunshine, right? Also, I want to tell you, if you're out and about and you don't know where to go, I got an idea. Yep, the Penn Ohio Polka Pals are having their dance today at our famous farm, which we're going to be at on Labor Day. They've got Bill Bevick is, I think he is in charge of the event. They've got the Zolka brothers playing, and I'm not sure who else. I know, I think Rex Tenarian, you never know with those guys. They always get a lot of people up there to jam. So keep that in mind. That's on until 7 o'clock tonight, and it's at the SMPJ Farm on Heath Road in Kirtland. And not too far from there, our sponsor, Mike's Market, is barbecuing. I know you're out there. I can smell those ribs, Mike. I really can. He's barbecuing ribs today until he closes, which is 5 o'clock today, or until they're gone, I think. But if you get a chance, stop by Mike's Market. It'd be worth your while, believe me. He's got a wonderful deli place, and he's also got hot food and cold food. He's got the most beautiful filet mignons I have ever seen. And plus, he's a heck of a nice guy, him and his wife. They make that place go. And they were promoting the Sausage Festival. God bless them for that. I hope they win. I do, because we can't have the same person winning all the time. The 22nd Slovenian Sausage Festival will take place not too far from where Mike's Market is. It's at the SMPJ Farm on Heath Road in Kirtland. And Mike's Market, he's the only guy I know that's open on Sunday. But his market is worth it. It's got everything there, everything. So if you're not doing anything today and you're heading over to the farm, stop by and get some ribs before you go. He's outside barbecuing. So just pop on in and tell him you heard it here on the Polka Show, WPIC 790.

Oh, yeah, Marky Gonzaga. Boy, oh, boy, how energizing are they? I don't have the names of the songs, but I can tell you that they're from 1960, if I'm correct, I should say. Danny, if you're listening, give me a call and let me know what the names are. Danny's a big folklore.

here we go. We're going to do some Stevie Meiser. And I just want to say, on behalf, we don't want that one. We already played that one. What I wanted to tell you is thank you to the gang at SMPJ. It was a wonderful festival. I don't know if I had a chance to mention it. It was July 10th through the 12th. And it was, the music was fantastic. The people, the kitchen people were fabulous. And the bar people were pretty nice too. That was my favorite place. So they had a little tonic and, you know, a little libation with it. It was good. Also, I want to mention too that on behalf of the Pulaski Polka Days on July 16th through the 19th, they sent a wonderful letter thanking us for their support. People mentioned, there were like 20 people, he said, that came from Ohio. He was excited. The Lake County area, which is this area here. Well, I'm sure there's other lakes, Lake County areas around town somewhere. And so I just wanted to mention that in case you were one of those that went. Also, I told you about Mike's Market. I probably should give you the address and everything, but kind of slipped my mind for a second. Also, he is located right across the street from the high school. In Kirtland on Chillicothe Road, 9189 Chillicothe Road in Kirtland. His phone number's 440-379-7211. Him and his wife, and she works as hard as he does, believe me. And they're just the most wonderful people. So they'll be at the Sausage Festival with their sausage. I love their sausage. I bake mine in the oven or in the microwave. I'm telling you, I love it so much more because when you boil it, you boil all the flavor out of it. And I love Mike's garlic and the one without the garlic too, but you can taste all of those at Saturday, September 12th at the big Polka Hall of Fame benefit, the 22nd Slovenian Sausage Festival. And it will be held at the SMPJ Farm where we will be on Labor Day, which we'll talk about that. Also, I want to say Ginger called me. She said she wanted to thank the people that called because I actually, August 22nd is the Harborsfield Bridge, Covered Bridge Festival. They're having a festival, a little different one this year. It's going to be at 1122 Harborsfield Road. And Ginger and her staff said, oh yeah, people are calling. They send their hair down the polka show. I said, well, good. I'm glad to hear that. So she sends her regards. And please don't forget Ronnie Sluga's Big Bash. It's sponsored by the Farm Board. August 9th, Bob Kravis, who is a real good accordion player, will play from 2 until 6. And there'll be a big celebration, surprise guests. I'm sure Walter from Canada will be down. And I'm hoping to go myself. It's kind of hard to go to these events on Sunday because then I miss the radio show, but we'll see what happens. I try to do it only because after October 4th, there isn't any more. So till spring, till Memorial Day of next year. So keep that in mind too. All right, don't forget to get those ribs at Mike's Market. And let me see here, what else do I want? Of course, I told you about our Labor Day dance. Frank Stanger and Eddie Rodick are going to be on hand. We hope you get a chance to come on down. Now, when you get the schedule from SMPJ, I need to tell you something that's really important. For us, the gates open at 12 o'clock when I throw an event there. And the Farm Board opens theirs at 1. And they come rain or shine, and they have music from 3 until 7, whereas mine opens at 12. I should say ours, the radio shows, opens at 12 because we're all there decorating. And then we're there until 6 or 7 ourselves. So keep that in mind when you're reading the schedule. And I will have plenty, I think it's only a month away, but I'll have plenty. I hope to be at a couple events this next month, so I will have plenty there and pass those out in case you want them. I want to thank Teeny's Tavern on South Avenue for the fish dinner they gave me. It was excellent. Best pierogies in town. Best pierogies. And if you haven't been out there, please make sure you do. Or you can order it and get it to go. 330-788-0075. Okay, so I want to thank everybody over there. They have jalapeno pretzel bites. That's my next conquest there. All righty, let's go. Are you ready? I'm ready.

Freddie's Wick, and we'll get more back-to-back Polka six-pack in just a second. The Lions Club, the Poland Lions Club, it's Treasures of Trunk Sale, Saturday, August 22nd from 9 until 2 p.m., held rain or shine, the Prince of Peace Lutheran Church at 2985 Center Road in Poland will be hosting that big event, because it is a big event when you're helping out at the church, that's for sure. So keep that in mind, and the Lions Club does great work. I'm very familiar with them. When I lived in Cleveland, I was a member there with my family, so it was wonderful. Also, well, let's talk about Kuhar's Carryout and Catering. Need some catering? Oh my gosh, are you going to the beach? Well, why cook? Stop by, give them a call, tell them you need something for your family reunion at the beach. And Kuhar's, I have never had ever a bad meal there. Honestly, they have the best food. They're consistent, their place is clean, they love old world food, and it shows too. Plus, not to mention that they have the best corned beef sandwich if you're into corned beef, which I love. So make sure that you stop on by. They're located on the corner of 306 and Menor Avenue in Menor, Ohio. Their phone number is 440-951-1000. They're open Monday through Saturday, starting at 11 until 6:30. The last order is 6:15, so make sure you get your order in. They have five different kinds of schnitzel, plus they have all kinds of wonderful European things. So keep that in mind, all right? Now, my favorite all-time thing, and I used to bring Joe and Paula, and by the way, hi, Paula, I know you're listening. I would bring them his chicken dumpling soup, because he makes the chicken and the dumplings himself, and some of their great pork. On Saturday, they always have roast pork. So make sure you try that, because they put a sign outside every day and they change it. So they always have two specials and a full menu, and their hash browns, they call them hash browns, but they're really Slovenian potatoes. And I get a double order to go. And you know where they go, right to the backside. But I don't care. They are the best potatoes I've ever had, next to Jerry's, of course. So, Jerry, if you're listening, keep that in mind. All right, here we go. It's Kenny Bass and the Polka Poppers. We're doing a flashback. And yes, Denny, it is.

it's fantastic. We have more, lots more music coming your way today, only because I have grabbed a bag that I don't even know what was in it. I went through it real quick in the car and said, look, oh, that's it. Let's go. And here I am. But I wanted to get right here, I believe. Okay. Oh, sorry. Anyway, a couple things. My thanks to Kuhar's, I thank them too. Their food is so good. R&J Tire, I want to thank them especially because they did, I had a little problem with my tires and they fixed it. And Kerr's Automotive out in New Middletown also, I think that's in Poland, they also fixed up my car. Ladies, if you want to go anywhere and get your car fixed and you don't know where to go, go to Kerr's Automotive. It's right on Route 224 in Poland. They do a terrific job, and they don't charge a lot of money. Should I not say that? Oh, yeah. Well, it's true. And also, same thing with R&J Tires. They've got $25 off if you get a set of four tires. That's somebody that goes there. And we had a wonderful talk. Yes, they are good. They are good. They're very inexpensive. And ladies, you can go there and feel confident that they're going to take care of you and not gouge you. The phone number is 330-542-1000. It's R&J Tires, 5079 East Middletown Road in New Middletown.

Dave Baratchko and band. And that was Denny and Dave. And also, I saw the picture and that. That's so good. So good. Some of those guys I went to school with. So, at any rate, we do want to tell you about the Vintage Power show and flea market. And it'll be taking place in September. I know it's a little far away, but I want you to put it on your calendar. Because September 27th, on Saturday, they're going to have John's Country Market is going to have a classic cruise in at his place. And it's right in Middlefield. You can't miss it. There'll be signs everywhere. Free entry, free parking. There'll be food, disc jockey, there'll be dash plaques, People's Choice Awards. Sound interesting? It's John Country's Nursery. It's 15808 Old State Road in Middlefield. For more information regarding it or to partake in it, please call 440-632-0016. Now, they're going to have the Vintage Power Show Saturday, September 27th, along with the Classic Car Cruise. So keep that in mind, too. Like I said, it's 10 to 4, rain or shine, or they may get another rain date. He said it depends on how bad it rains. And they have the most wonderful nursery. You will see flowers in there that you've never seen before. I saw a pink and purple a lily, and I couldn't believe how beautiful it was. It was just some lady nabbed it before I could get it. And that's what I get for going inside and looking what's in there. Anyway, make sure that you call them if you're interested. 440-632-0015. Remember, that's September 27th, both events on the same day. And you're going to have a terrific time. I promise you. Promise. Let me see here. One of my old-time favorites. Oh my gosh, it's almost 3 o'clock. Where did the time go? Paul Yanchar and the Kuhar Band, or Johnny Peek, and I think they're both on here.

Sending this out to Eloise and Frank. Happy anniversary. You forgot to tell me how many years, but that's okay. Sound awfully happy. Good job, Frank. Happy anniversary. Oh, I forgot to tell you. She says you're the bee's knees, Frank. I didn't know bees had knees.

Okay, that was beautiful. Let me see here. We can't say you didn't get a lot of music today, that's for sure. And that was Johnny Pecan, by the way, Lou Trebar and the Johnny Pecan Band. Also, I want to again mention to you, as I told you earlier, maybe not. Oh, yeah, here we go. I wanted to tell you that if you're going to a lot of barbecues or perhaps you're having a confirmation or a communion or you're having an anniversary and you don't want to cook and you don't want to go to a restaurant, you know, have your event at Di Lucia's. First of all, it's beautiful in there. It's classy. It's clean. And they've got what it takes to make your event a good one. So call and talk to Bob. Make an appointment to see them. You may get the answer machine because they're so busy over there. They do a lot of catering off-site too. So please give them a call and tell them which date you're looking for if you want an event there or if you want some catering done because he will definitely take time for your call, I promise you. And if you go on his, if you go on the webpage he has, there's wonderful testimonials and kind words from all the customers, or not all of them, but a lot of them. So you want to take a look. I always like to know what other people thought when I throw an event. So please make sure that you check it out for yourself. You will not be sorry. He had a Sweet 16 dance for the Zolkas, the children, and it was beautiful. I never seen anything so beautiful. I wanted to say, listen, can I like dig some of those candies? You should have seen it. It was beautiful, really. Their phone number is 330-372-3813. That's 330-372-3813. And if you don't know, ask some people that you know. They'll tell you for sure that what it was like. And they always do classy stuff there. So check it out for yourself. They're right on Route 5. It's Warren, actually, but it's so close to Cortland, to our old radio station. Bob used to come up and bring soup for Dell. I'm like, what am I, an orphan? Never did get that soup, but I can tell you there, they make the best wedding soup, bar none. So check it out for yourself. You'll definitely be glad you did. Okay? All righty, let's go. It's time for my guy, Eddie Blazonchak. It's She's Gone. Well, you should have done.

0: Eddie Mlyzonczyk. Oh, the king of Polish. That's my favorite guy of all. Listen, I want to tell you that O.T. Bates and Sons does a magnificent job. They absolutely do. They have two offices, one in East Palestine, 505 State Route 170, and it's real close to SMPJ Enon Valley. I mean, it's like maybe a mile and a half up the road. So check it out for yourself, either there, or don't forget, they also have a display on Southern Boulevard, right by the mall, right here in Youngstown. They're four generations, and boy, and they are the best. Father Blasco loves them, that's for sure. And they're open Monday through Friday, 9 until 4. So keep that in mind. Tara is Hicks is the general manager for both stores, East Palestine, and, of course, 505 State Route 170 in East Palestine, and, of course, on Southern Boulevard, right by the mall. You can't miss it because there's monuments all over the front yard, and they're beautiful, too. So talk to them. Talk to Tara. I'll give you the phone number. Check it out for yourself. And if you're out and about running around, you'll stop by and see the place. The monuments are gorgeous. And they're not, I know just from my sister's passing, that their prices are the best. That's O.T. Bates and Sons Monuments. 505 State Route 170 is their main office in East Palestine. And then, of course, secondary office is right in Boardman, right on, it's right off of Route 224. Their office. So keep that in mind too. Let me see here. So I was going to put something else. Oh, just, and Tara is such a good person. She's so kind and she does the best for you. I can promise you that. Her phone number is 330-426-2961. O.T. Bate and Sons Monuments. Okay. All right. So let's go here. We hope. Oh.
1: Rolls further on down the track. Now she's gone, gone, gone. Gone, gone, gone.
0: Oh, you're gone too, Eddie. We are going to get rid of that song. We've already heard that, all right. So we're going to go here. See what's happening over here. Maybe not. Oh, I thought it was too good to be true. Okay. Well, I guess we'll hear it again. There we go. Now we're cooking. Okay. I'm going to play some Johnny Vandal before I played Richie Vandal because I know his daughters are listening. And besides, you can't have a party without the Vandals. And this one, it's a waltz. And it reminds me of California because that's like my second home, although I haven't been there for a while. I hope to go in September. I've been invited down there by some friends, and I'm taking them up on that offer. So we'll see what happens. Okay, let's see what we got here. There you go, Miss Mary.

Oh, that was the Mahaly Boys, and that was from George's old CD. And we've got another great one coming on right now. Here he is, Frank Stanger. He'll be with us on Labor Day at the SMPJ Farm. Come on down. The door's open. We also have Anthony Solkar, and I'm excited because it's going to be a fun day. We won't have that heat again. And I do want to thank everybody that showed up for our two dances on those hot, rainy days. The first one was rain. The second one was heat. God bless you. Couldn't do it without you. Love you guys.

Okay, that's Frank Stanger here on 790 WPIC. And we've got a few things we need to tell you about, and then we're going to head into some more great polka music, I hope. Oh, this isn't what I selected. Let me see. Sometimes the machine just does whatever it wants to do, and I don't care. I mean, I don't know. It's just it's always hard when you're in a high up, you know, with the music, and then suddenly up a waltz pops up. Well, all right then. Okay, something I did wrong, I'm sure. At any rate, I know I didn't do this wrong. I can tell you that. Have you been, the people that live around here in Sharon, or even Youngstown, it doesn't matter, they have a theater here. It's a wonderful place called X, and it means it's a performing arts center. It used to be a church, and they converted it into a theater. It's beautiful. It's clean. It's fabulous. It's decorated with great style. And the people that run it, the staffers, are amazingly good. Now, I just wanted to tell you, in September, they are going to have a dynamic celebration of powerful pairing and unforgettable music. So they asked you to come on down and find out who's going to be there for yourself. Also, they're going to have all kinds of events this year. Edward Allan Poe's play, October 30th through November 1st. And it's just going to be one heck of a season. But the one I like the most, and I have to call tomorrow to make sure that there's still tickets available. This is December 4th through the 6th, December 11th through the 13th. It's White Christmas. They got the rights to do the play, so the play will be done at Axe. And they've got other things coming up, too. They're going to have all kinds of our villain era. And if you want to know more about that, all you have to do is give them a call. Now, Tuesday is when they're in the box office. And if you want to go there, you can stop by. I'll give you the address in one sec. The phone number is 724-815-4388. The location is not even 5 miles from here. 40 South Irvine Avenue in Sharon. And it's X Performing Arts Center. Like I said, there's someone there on Tuesday all day. Until 7, I believe they're there, or maybe even 8. So check it out for yourself. You guys, I can't wait to see White Christmas. I've never seen it on stage before, so I'm real excited about that. And she's also going to do Evita. Yep. And they're going to do a bluegrass. They're going to have some kind of a special with bluegrass country music. They should take this theater and do Cleveland Has Talent instead of, you know, instead of what they have on TV. We should do it ourselves. There are so many talented, I don't have to tell you that, people here, and not only in theater, in music, cooking, but I just think they should do that. I'm actually going to go down there next week and talk to the guys over there. Also, we want to tell you, Apple Castle, beautiful New Wilmington. How'd you like our weather, our tornado, huh? Wow. That was way beyond fear for me, because I was like, okay, what do I do with the cats? You know, one of those kind of things. You have, they tell you, go under the staircase. Well, I think I have 5 steps. That's not going to save me. The house is going to crash on top of me, right? So I have to think of another plan. At any rate, Apple Castle fared well. They're located on Route 18 in New Wilmington, Pennsylvania. 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Well, of course, when they're ready. And they're going to have all kinds of things going on. They have Read, Learn, and Grow. I don't know if you know about that, but it's where you can bring your children preschool, and all is welcome. Then the owner comes out and does a class with them, teaches them how to plant, does all kinds of things. It's just a wonderful event. It really is. And they had 26 kids signed up. I thought it was great. The mothers aren't there. They can go shop for an hour and come back, or, you know, it's going to be exciting this year. Every time I go there, they get bigger. I go, I don't know how you do it. He says, well, you got to make the customers happy. Remember, they have a bakery. They have a deli. They have a room full of candy. And I mean a room full. I think that table's like 30 feet long. It's like right in the middle of the room. So you've got to check it out. I love going there because I spend too much money and too much time there. And you will too. So make sure that you stop on out. That's 277 State Route 18 in beautiful New Wilmington, Pennsylvania. And also their hours of operation are 7:30. Oh, wait a minute. I think they're changing them a little bit.
Anyway, 7:30 till 5:30 p.m. Monday through Saturday. So Sunday's for family and God. That's what they tell me. Six generations and still going strong. The Apple Castle. I'm sure you've seen them on television. They were not too long ago. So remember, they are closed on Sunday, okay? All righty. Let's see what we got going on here.

Thank you for your emails. I appreciate it. Actually, I don't read emails because there's just too many of them. And I'm not saying for myself. They're just sales and all kinds of things. So I appreciate the fact that you send a text. Because if you send a text, I can read it. There's only about 40 texts that I've got to go through tonight. And so I appreciate that. And I want to share this story with you. I hope Paul's not mistaken because she'll start crying and so will I. But nevertheless, I just want to tell you, I asked her, I said to her, what happened? May I ask you? She said, you know, Belle, it's really strange because I was in the kitchen cooking dinner for us and I heard him laughing and talking and I went in there and he was laughing and talking away. And then I went in the kitchen, started cooking again and had everything ready. I went back there and he was gone. And last night, we're talking about Joe Gadina. Last night, I was sitting in the living room thinking about that conversation. And I thought, you couldn't give me a better thing. Because my friend, Joe Gadina, I will never forget you. I will never forget what you taught me. And I was happy to hear that you went to heaven happy. You know, and I said that to her that on the phone when we talked about that, and I think she feels the same way. And also the Gadina family wants to thank everybody that came to the services and also that sent texts and emails and telephone calls. And Joe's music still lives on. I have some of it, and AJ Hyde does a great job. He's got a lot of music from Joe, so... I just thought I'd share that with you before I went off the air today. And Paula, I know you're listening. What a wonderful way to go to heaven, huh? To be happy and know you're going to see your friends. I know that Joe is up there starting a radio show with Bruce Berger. And I'll tell you why I say that. Because I had some CDs he had given me. And in there, one fell out. And it was Bruce Berger's music. And I thought... That's what he's up there. WGOD, the two of them. I can just see him. And Turk's over there. And Joe Fedorchuk. And we had some happy times with all those great, amazing artists. So with all that being said, I will see you next week. Unless the quick rises or some other thing happens. And thank God we're all safe and got no more fog or snow or whatever the heck that stuff was out there. And anyway, we'll see you next week. Keep in touch. Remember, pray for our world peace and also for our American soldiers and their families, won't you? See you next week. Bye. Happy anniversary, Ron.

Hey, keep in mind the farm is on till 7 o'clock tonight. And on August 9th, again, Bob Kravis will be there celebrating Ronnie Smuka's 90th birthday celebration. Surprise guest. Hopefully, if I can get away, I'm going to try and go to that myself. Also, the fundraiser night for the Lord Lights is August 14th. You might want to connect with the farm. Phone number, which is 440-256-3423 in case you want to give a donation or whatever the case may be. Okay, everyone, thank you so much. See you next week. Thank you for all your prayers on my little car accident, too. It's going to take a while, but I'm getting there.

0: 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I've been surfing here since I was a kid. 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
15: The scammers of this Medicaid fraud in Arizona learned that registered providers could bill Medicaid directly for services such as therapy sessions, addiction services, and behavioral treatment. What they did was they picked up people, kidnapped them, and brought them to fraudulent sober living homes, kept them there, many times taking their phone away, basically kidnapping them. And then they'd bring, as more people came in, the more they were able to bill Medicaid. The facilities were charging up to $8,000 a day. The scammers were allegedly recruiting and in some cases kidnapping vulnerable people with promises of free abduction treatment. Talking to us about this is our guest is Reva Stewart, who is a Navajo activist who called, found out what was going on, made the phone call, saw something, said something, started writing it down, and that started to pull on the thread to ultimately find out what actually happened. Reva Stewart, let me ask you this question. You were mentioning these white vans and people were, had gone missing. Do you still see the white vans? Has this problem stopped on the reservations?
17: The white vans did stop, but they went to using four-wheel drives on the reservations. They went to using SUVs on the reservation. It's still happening to this day.
15: So you're saying that there are people who are still being abducted on the reservations to stay, still going missing, and you believe are being taken to these quote-unquote sober living homes as a Medicaid scam?
17: Yes. Yes. And I've seen it, and I've reported it. I've been going nonstop reporting this because you see the act of recruitment, even on social media, or families that reach out and say, well, my family went down to Phoenix to a sober living, and they're missing now. So it's still very, very, very much. In fact, today I just posted another missing poster with someone who went missing from a sober living home. You know, and unfortunately, a lot of this has happened when they go missing from these homes is their identification is taken away from them. We've done searches with families to only find out that that person had either went to the hospital and passed away or they were found deceased in a park. So, you know, a lot of that has happened, and it's unfortunate that a lot of them have overdosed in these homes as well. So they end up, the mortuary would pick them up. They become a John Doe, Jane Doe, because their ID, everything is taken away from them from the managers of these homes.
15: To date, according to Arizona's Attorney General, Chris Mays, they've indicted 280 people in this scam, and their charges range from everything from unlicensed medical practicing to money laundering, conspiracy to commit neglect and homicide. I just want to make sure I understand this. You're telling me that you still believe this practice is going on. When you call the authorities, what do they tell you?

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15: This is America at Night with McGraw-Milhaven. 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Jeff, talk about the time lapse. Do you have a video on your Substack of you drawing and people can see it come alive as you film it?
16: Yeah, and it's Jeffrey, but you know, you can find me. No, that's okay. I just want folks to find me. It's funny. I was drawing old school. I was all about pen and ink, paper, making a mess, and then the pandemic hit. And I was still working at the newspaper at the time, and I had to be socially distant. And my son said, "Dad, you've had an iPad sitting around for years collecting dust. Why don't you draw on that? Then you can draw from home," because I had pens and paper and all the stuff at the paper. So I finally did. I jumped in. I was afraid of it. I didn't think, not afraid of it, but I just thought, I want to draw on glass. Changed my life. And because now I can draw from pretty much anywhere in the world. And drawing on an iPad using software called Procreate, it captures literally every line that you create. So I share those, but I also break it down because I draw in layers. It's a little complex to describe without showing you, but I'm almost drawing more like I would when I was studying oil painting in layers. And I'm putting down sometimes 30 or 40 layers, and that's just for Trump's hair. So, but I'm seriously, I'm putting down all these layers. And I'm going layer by layer by layer, and I have an overhead camera for that, and I will talk in, you know, maybe it's a 15, 20-minute video, and I'll break it down, and I will show exactly how that process worked, what I did first. And then I also post all of my rough sketches before I finish them, and sometimes I change it up a lot. Sometimes my followers will say, "Hey, have you thought about tweaking it here?" So I kind of have some secondary, you know, not editors, but another set of eyes sometimes to kind of say, "Hey, you have a typo."
15: When you start your cartoon, yeah, do you know where you're going, or do you start it and it changes as you go along?
16: Great question, McGraw. I don't think anybody's ever asked me that. It depends on the cartoon. There are those times when I see it clearly. Here it is. This is it. And now I just have to execute. Most of the time, the drawing turns out exactly how I see it. Other times, it doesn't go as planned. Sometimes it's better. Now, there are those times when it isn't, but there are those times when I do come across something while I'm drawing it that I hadn't seen in my mind or in a little rough thumbnail that now I'm seeing as I'm finishing, and I'm thinking, oh my gosh, I really have to elaborate on that particular thing. There are other times when I will completely change the angle. I'll change the wording. And again, my followers see that. Like, sometimes the rough sketch looks exactly like the finished, and other times it's almost a totally different drawing. So it kind of depends what the topic is, depends on my mood, how much coffee I've had, who knows.
15: All right, what about this question? Because a editorial writer will say, yeah, that midway through the editorial, they won't change, yeah, their mind, but they'll change their message. They'll change the wording. They'll change the meaning. I don't want to be, yeah, that harsh. That's not exactly, right, what I mean. Yeah, so yeah, how much of the message or the satirical part or the wording do you change, yeah, along the way?
16: Yeah, I do. So I'm a big believer as a writer as well, because folks think an editorial cartoon, it's all about the visual, and it is, but ultimately it's about the idea, and the writing

0: on trial for its life, that old adage. And I'm continually revising. I'm continually taking words out, sometimes to the point where I take all the words out. And then sometimes I have to put them back in because I think, okay, the reader needs a little bit of help. So all of these things sort of work in concert together. It's not like the idea, the drawing is separate from the words or vice versa. It has to work together as a whole. But I know what you're talking about in terms of the editorials. And, you know, cartoonists, on average, they say that the average amount of time that a reader spends with a cartoon is about 7 seconds, which is really depressing. I want at least 12. So I try to make them as interesting as possible without hitting you. I have to hit you over the head with the idea. I want you to get the idea as quickly as possible, but then I'm going to try to make it as intriguing and interesting and funny and quirky as I can to keep you there a little longer, but to not take away from that original message. It is sort of a balancing act, if that makes any sense.
1: Sure, sure. How long does it take you to do a quote-unquote typical drawing?
0: It depends. Anywhere from, you know, if we're talking about the idea, the idea literally might come in a flash in the shower in a couple of seconds. More often than not, it is a grueling process of multiple sketches, and I'm sketching on actual paper because I think that's essential to have that pen and paper experience. Even if I'm drawing on an iPad, it might take me hours. There are sometimes it takes me days, and I put that idea aside and I plant a seed and I come back to it and come up with something else. It depends on. And then the final drawing, it might be anywhere from 2 to 3 hours for the final drawing. All told, it could run anywhere from 4 to 5 to 6 hours, sometimes yeah. longer, but it depends on the idea.
1: Do you ever text yourself a topic yeah. and to say, let me remind me later?
0: Yeah. Do you do that?
1: I do that all the time. Oh, I'm like, oh, that's a great topic. And then if I don't text it to myself, I'll drive myself crazy. What was I thinking about? Oh, it was a great topic. Why did I not text it to myself?
0: It's that old Seinfeld thing. You know, he writes it down and the maid takes it or whatever. So I'm a big believer in handwriting things because I find that I do sometimes do the text method or I'll email myself. But I will also handwrite stuff in a notebook, even if I never go back to it, because I think that there's something about that mind-body-hand connection. And sometimes I will find that more ideas come if I'm doodling or sketching or writing the idea. Suddenly there's more flow.
1: Well, yeah, that's like, you know, right? Nobody, you can't sit down and start thinking. You have to be making an omelet, and then all of a sudden you just start thinking, and something spurs that whole
0: exactly.
1: creative juice. Yeah. Yeah.
0: Exactly. Yeah. You got to dive in. And people who, you know, you can't wait for inspiration. They say, well, what if you're not inspired? Well, you don't have an option. And that is something I think that my training at the newspaper drawing every day, every single day without fail, it does train you. I'm a big believer in this, in the creative process for all things. And you show up, if you show up at the same time or as close to the same time as you can, or if you show up every day, your muse, however you think of your muse, whatever that is, your subconscious, God, the universe, whatever, natural muse, your muse will say, hey, wait a minute, Jeff is serious. McGraw means business. I'm going to show up for McGraw. I'm going to show up for him now because he is showing up for me. And yeah. I really believe in that. And you train your brain to start figuring things out. And it really does. Not that it gets easier, but in a way, it kind of does if you keep doing it long enough.
1: Well, and since you don't have a deadline, that's a different whole mindset either, because you can post whenever you want. So it's almost more dangerous or scarier because you don't have a deadline anymore.
0: Well, here's the thing. I haven't told myself that. I tell myself that I do have a deadline, and I promise my subscribers that I'm going to give them 3 cartoons a week. And I adhere to that at minimum, if not more than that. And also because of syndication, because I am, I depend on that financially as well. And there's not a lot of money in it, but it's something that kind of piecing this together. So I'm in, 700-800 newspapers, and I have to adhere to a certain schedule, to make sure that I'm meeting kind of a quota for syndication. And then with my, France outlets too. So in a sense, I do. It's not maybe quite the same thing. I mean, there were times in the newspaper when I literally was running down to the plate maker.

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0: hunt's over in Germany. I'm Carmen Roberts, Fox News. A deadly attack targeting Berlin's Pride celebrations ends with a suspect dead after a massive manhunt. German authorities say police shot and killed the man today, suspected of ramming a van into a Pride event in Berlin. That left one dead and 29 injured, some attacked with a machete. And police believe that 21-year-old Abdul Balut carried out what was expected was an ISIS-inspired attack. And prosecutors say the German with Lebanese roots had tried to join ISIS. U.S. and Iran hold off on launching more attacks, but that doesn't mean that others aren't fighting. Fox's Trey Yingst has more.
1: As U.S. and Iranian officials say diplomatic efforts are ongoing to reach a deal that could end the current escalation, the Iran-backed Houthis in Yemen are once again in direct conflict with Saudi Arabia after attacking two Saudi-owned oil tankers last week. The Saudis responded with heavy airstrikes against the Yemen-based proxy group. The Houthis then ramped up attacks on Saudi oil refineries, launching new missiles over the weekend. Days ago, President Trump issued a warning to the Houthis, saying that if attacks on vessels in the Red Sea continue, that both the Houthis and Iran would pay a military price.
0: Fox's Trey Yingst in Tel Aviv. A massive wildfire forces a new wave of evacuations, with another 55,000 people forced to flee their homes in France, bringing the total to a staggering 220,000. Fox's Stephanie Bennett has more from London.
2: By this morning, 162 square miles had been burned. That's roughly seven times the area of Manhattan Island and four times the size of Paris. And more fires are burning further south. Meanwhile, in Spain, tens of thousands were evacuated overnight. One person was killed Saturday near Valencia, and the country has declared a national emergency. Spain's prime minister says challenging hours remain ahead.
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0: Democrat Troy Jackson in Maine faces the first Republican attacks after becoming the Democrats' nominee to replace Graham Plattner. The GOP is pointing to the so-called water bottle incident, where Jackson, the former state Senate president, allegedly threw a water bottle during a heated meeting in 2021. Fox's Alexis McAdams has more from Bangor.
5: Democratic delegates tell me they stand by him.
6: Is that going to be a problem for Jackson?
7: I don't think so. I mean, maybe he'll lose a couple of votes because he's passionate. He is definitely passionate. I would say that.
5: Those delegates say that he is the best they have as of now. Now Jackson's looking, though, to turn his attention toward longtime Republican Senator Susan Collins. While Collins' campaign argues that Jackson's record and progressive positions just are out of step with Maine, Jackson's also working to unite Democrats here, asking supporters of Graham Plattner to join him after he had to drop out of the race.
0: And Jackson's campaign says Troy also worked with those colleagues to deliver school meals, paid leave, and prescription drug relief. The Odyssey proves it has the power of the gods at the box office.
8: Unless me, you will come back.
9: What if I can't?
0: Christopher Nolan's epic adventure, The Odyssey, shows no signs of slowing, pulling in an amazing $87 million in its second weekend at North American theaters. And that's a blockbuster number that most movies would dream of earning in their opening weekend. And the film held strong, with ticket sales slipping just 30% from the massive $123.5 million debut. And Disney's Moana and Toy Story 5 battled for the next spots on the chart, bringing in $10.5 million and $10 million respectively. Toy Story, by the way, is still the year's box office champion with more than $1 billion in ticket sales worldwide. I'm Carmen Roberts, and this is Fox.
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14: I read this interesting story the other day, which was written by a colleague of mine, about why so-called, quote, admin nights are the new book club for busy adults. Now, I learned this is a term coined by journalist Chris Collin, who wrote about this life hack in the Wall Street Journal. An admin night is when people come together for a night, a fun night, while holding one another accountable to an assignment. The ones usually considered back burner tasks, the ones that you've been putting off. The person you choose to do an admin night with matters a lot because that's your accountability partner. That's what one person told us. People love the social aspect because it can bring these boring tasks to light, make them feel more fun, and where you go matters as well. You need to have enough space and hopefully not too many distractions. And again, don't forget to leave some time for fun. I'm Dr. Sanjay Gupta, helping you live a better life.
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16: In very close, we'll be watching closely over the weekend. So he did not give any deadline, but he said Iran has not received enough pain yet. I think that's true. And Iran wants to negotiate, but is not ready for a deal. And Israel would join in 2 minutes, Trump added. And he added that the U.S. forces have conducted 13 consecutive nights of strikes in Iran, which continued last night, and he's touting those as a success. He warned that the U.S. would hold Iran responsible for more Houthi attacks, which is important. Remember, when I talked about all those red lines Trump set about a year and a half ago with Iran, one of them was no more regional terror that Iran funds. And the Iranian back group, the Houthis, struck 2 Saudi oil tankers in the Red Sea, which I mentioned in great detail on yesterday's broadcast. So Trump not happy about that because he does see that, again, one of those red lines. He was very clear, the 3 red lines, no nukes, no ballistic missile development, long-range ballistic missile development, no more funding terror proxies in the region, all those 3. And so let's not forget about the 3rd one, which is they can't fund terror proxies in the region, which does not look like that message has been received by the IRGC. So they also claimed an attack on a U.S. military base in Jordan, though, of course, whenever they're attacking our bases, they always do it very weakly. And there's almost no damage that's ever been done. And Secretary of State Rubio describes Trump's approach as a head for an eye. I like that. And saying that Iran would pay a very heavy price. Oil prices actually fell on Friday despite this. Brent crude dropped to under $100. And this is something where we saw it crest over 100, which is high. But again, if you want to be relative about this, that Iran, considering how much of the world's oil they produce, and we could have seen it much higher than $100 a barrel. But still, a lot of pain at the pump. And this is peak driving season for families, especially as a lot of gas stations switch to summer-grade gas, which is more expensive to produce. And so thus, people are – I got to tell you, I've been on the road constantly. It is a fortune. It really is a fortune. But I also live in the dumbest state in the union where we insist on importing all of our oil from overseas instead of getting any from the United States. But that's a digression that we can touch on a little bit later on. So the UK also added that it's ready to defend itself, which is – okay, great. It seems sort of like a bare minimum. But oil falling off now – 4% actually, as I'm seeing it. The report that Pakistan, which is backed by China, is seeking to restart the U.S.-Iran talks. China's playing a lot of games here, and I feel like we're not talking about them enough and how China's support for Iran in general has probably enabled them to continue the war, though. The main reason why Iran is continuing the war is the one that we never talk about, which is that they see it as a win-win, and they see that they can beat Trump in an attritional manner. Basically, they hold on longer if they're willing to hold on longer. Then, and we lose the war at home, the PR war, then they feel like they can declare victory. And if Trump can't come back and declare robust victory, it'll also have electoral downstream implications, which Iran, which is a far inferior military power, they see that as a win. So the longer they can drag this thing out, the better. That's their approach from a tactical standpoint. But also from an ideological, philosophical standpoint, these are religious fundamentalists. And if they die, they think they're getting 40 to 72 virgins or whatever it is. So we don't talk about that element of it enough. We probably should, because that does, whenever they seem like they're acting irrationally, and I often think they actually are acting rationally when you think of them as religious radicals who run that country, which is true. That is a religious death cult took over that country. And when you think about that, that was probably should have been discussed a little bit more at the outset, because that may be the number one reason why they continue to go on. Knowing that they're going to lose so many people, they're going to be decapitated literally and figuratively, but yet they continue to go on. So that is noteworthy. So Pakistan pushing for renewed talks and China is backing them. The China element of it is interesting because it does feel like China has been what has guided the United States. I think has really aided the Iranians in a lot of ways. To this point, and probably is underreported. So Iran has rejected the latest ceasefire proposal that was presented on behalf of President Trump, according to a New York Times report. And this is something that is just means we're going to go back and forth. There's going to be more bombings. And the shipping through the strait has been threatened. But overall, CENTCOM noted that the waterways are open so long as the U.S. is there supporting it. But Trump considering a massive attack, bigger than anything we've seen before, is the top line news and what we'll be watching over the weekend. But remember, he's probably looking for a reaction. It's probably not simply that Trump is going to attack for sure. It's more that he wants to see how people respond to this. And people will respond because this is probably the biggest news story of the day that's out there. All right. I want to bring up this is a clip that's been going around. You'll see this throughout the day, but I think it's really important. Sander Sheehy gave a pretty powerful Senate floor speech. He's been on my podcast a number of times. Young guy, up-and-comer, veteran, and also a aerial firefighter, which is a super cool job. And one of these guys that has a big future in the GOP. And he gave a pretty compelling speech on exactly how bad Iran is. Can we play cut 12, please, gentlemen?
17: Does not care about our partisan politics. They don't care who you voted for, who you pray to, or where you live. They want to kill all of us. And they don't just say it, they actually do it. And they've been doing it for 47 years. The fact that we sit here and listen to elected officials of this country defend these lunatics who want us all dead. They want all of you dead. They want all of us dead. They don't want us to disappear with the snap of a finger. They want us to be raped, burned alive, and cut into pieces. There's never been a single president who has stood up to Iran and hit back. For 47 years, our troops and our families have been absorbing attack after attack after attack. It's time to fix this problem and make sure another generation of Americans does not have to fight this murderous, savage adversary.
16: Yeah, really important to note this context is that this is a righteous fight, and it might not be popular. It might not be winnable in a traditional sense if we want to keep an eye on the midterms. But overall, there is a more persuasive case that we can make that this really is a worthy foe, worthy of our efforts to try to dismantle them. And they do want us all dead, and they really don't care. Even if you're a Democrat and you're out there and you're defending them and you're acting like maybe it's not so bad, the Ayatollahs, maybe they're just not that bad. And it's really Trump who's imposing his will on them the way we've seen it. Abdul El-Sayed, you can't decide if it's a good thing that the Ayatollah is dead. All these people, they don't care. They would kill you anyway. They really would. And it's important to note that context. It does get lost quite a bit. I got a cut of Marco Rubio talking about this as well as the Ukraine-Russia war. Why don't I share this one with you guys? Let's play cut 17.
18: Department diplomacy doesn't work well when you run to the microphones afterwards. Suffice it to say, I'll tell you what I told you yesterday. The United States, the president's been clear that we want, if we can, we are prepared to play a constructive role in bringing about an end to a senseless war. And we're ready to do that. And we, of course, expressed that. And we've expressed it in other means. So we talked about other things as well, though.
19: Did you talk to him about Russia sharing information with Iran targeting U.S. troops?
18: Well, who says that they are?
19: Are they not?
18: Who says they are?
19: Peg said the knowledge that Russia was enabling in some ways, Russia and China.
18: Yeah, but that's a different question from what you just asked me. Who said that they're doing
19: that? There's been reporting that they're...
18: Reporting in the media?
19: Yeah.
18: Oh, then it must be true.
19: So is it
18: it's in the media. It's a leaker. I'm not going to... Let me say... Let's imagine that were true. I certainly wouldn't discuss it in the press.
16: Yeah, it's an interesting point that you got to keep an eye on. I'll help you do this. This is one of my roles here, I think, on the broadcast for all of you, is that you can't believe a fraction of what you're reading in the media. And there's a lot of these journalists who are making their bones or getting their clicks simply by reporting stuff that are leaked to them by low-level people who don't really know exactly what's happening. I'll try to sort it out for you. We'll be right back with more on the Alex Marlowe Show.
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16: Saying that this maintains leverage over trading partners, creates incentives to honor existing deals, generates revenue for the United States, which you kind of need right now. And I believe a lot of these countries will be very happy to take this because a lot of them charge us tariffs that are a lot higher than this. So just remarkable to see the Trump trying to move efficiently, trying to get stuff done, trying to continue to make things happen, which is it's a good thing. It's something you love to see. The tariffs have worked out largely. They've created a lot of revenue for us and they've not hurt our economy at all, despite all the expert prognostications. So, and it covers 99.4% of U.S. trade now, by the way. So really interesting stuff here. They're combating forced labor in the global supply chain. That's really how Jameson Greer, the trade ambassador, summed it up. This is that Section 301 investigation that I'm laying out. The United States is the only country in the world, the White House writes, that to adopt and effectively enforce a ban on imports made with forced labor. So I like this. It's just humanitarian. And so this is where, if you're going to object to this, you're going to object to the United States trying to penalize people for using forced labor. So Trump is tackling modern day slavery at its source. Really cool. And it's just a reminder that if you want to behave badly in the world, that Donald Trump is going to let you know about it, that we don't accept it. All right. Next thing that happened that is truly a horrific thing is we saw a potential hate crime take place in New York City where a Asian man and a Jewish man were stabbed on Thursday. Separate attacks near Central Park West on Manhattan's Upper West Side. Police are investigating both incidents as a potential hate crime because there are reports that the attacker shouted Allahu Akbar before one of the attacks. So a witness spoke with a man named Yeshak Grunhaus, 50 years old, Jewish, who was stabbed once in the chest beforehand, and he was wearing a yarmulke after leaving a nearby synagogue. So a lot of pointing in that direction. So coming from synagogue, wearing a yarmulke, Allahu Akbar allegedly shouted. Also an Asian man named Chok Sung, 57 years old, also stabbed in the back as well as the attacker approached. So that'll be investigated. And just a important note that there's a surge in anti-Jewish hate crimes in New York City that's taking place. New York Police Department figures show a 71% increase month to month and up to 150% if you look at some of the details of the potential for how this data is collected. Because remember, they're trying to ignore a lot of crime in New York in order to not make the crime stats look inflated. This is one of the tricks that they pull in blue cities, is when you stop counting attacks, then the tax rate goes down. So it didn't. So this is from this is a JNS News, which is a Jewish news service. I think it's the Jewish news service. They reported that the New York City Police Department said the anti-Jewish hate crimes were up 71% in the city the last month compared to May 2025. It didn't inform the public of that. If it compared statistics from the months in a broader way, the increase was more than double that, 150%. So under New York City Mayor Mamdani, who overturned many of his predecessor's executive orders protecting Jews and Israelis, right away, hours into his tenure, he overturned those. The city has twice changed the way it reports hate crimes after the Big Apple recorded a 182% increase in anti-Semitic hate crimes in Mamdani's first month on the job. These are the points that make themselves. They're undercounting crime in order to protect criminals. They're making it so there aren't special protections for Jewish people who are going to be targeted. And we have a normalization of violence from the political left. We have a normalization of violence against Jews. We have increasingly intense rhetoric towards Jewish people online, coming from the far right as well, but also the left. People who are normalizing things like embracing 9/11, saying the U.S. deserved 9/11, and then that individual gets to campaign with mainstream Democrats. We're in a real crisis right now, and if we don't identify this stuff and deal with it swiftly and harshly, then it's only going to get worse. Be right back.
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11: This is a Radio PA news update. Home prices in Pennsylvania continue to climb, reaching another record high in June. The Pennsylvania Association of Realtors says the median home sale price hit $340,000, up more than 6% from the same time last year. The state also saw more than 13,000 home sales in June, with sales increasing from both the previous month and year over year. The state of Pennsylvania gave its most recent measles numbers, and just like the rest of the U.S., they're generating concern. Juan Arango has more.
12: U.S. measles cases are hitting the highest number recorded in more than three decades. According to Johns Hopkins University, there have been about 2,300 recorded measles cases this year, which already surpasses last year's total and is the highest number of measles infections the country has seen since 1990. Of the 132 measles cases in Pennsylvania, 80 have been reported in Lancaster County.
11: The attorney for an 18-wheeler driver accused of killing a Pennsylvania state trooper in Schuylkill County is pushing back on claims that his client is in the country illegally. The driver's attorney says Michael Bond has work authorization through 2027 and a pending asylum application. The Department of Homeland Security says those filings do not provide legal immigration status. West Manchester Township in York County is moving forward with a partnership with U.S. Immigration and Customs Enforcement. The Board of Supervisors voted 2-1 to join ICE's 287G program, which allows local authorities to assist with immigration enforcement. Police say the agreement is mainly focused on gaining access to federal information and will be reviewed after 1 year. And LeBron James is headed to Philadelphia, announcing he signed with the 76ers. ESPN reports the deal is for 2 years and worth $8 million. James said he thought he had played his final game, but after some reflection, he believes he can help bring another championship to Philadelphia. I'm John Schaefer, and you're up to date with Radio PA.
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16: You focus on that, Zoram. So part of it is he hates the Jews. It's obvious he hates the Jews. And he is trying to couch that as he doesn't like Netanyahu, or he doesn't like Zionism, he doesn't like genocide, he likes Palestine. But we all know what this is. This is all Jew hatred. And this is going to get more and more normalized unless we can call it out and we can try to get him to start backing off us. So this is the game plan that the left has, and the corporate media is either in on it or too stupid to acknowledge it. but they want unstable people to commit all sorts of crime and violence because then they can blame it on us for inciting it. That's what the plan is. That, remember, they blame us for inciting on any violence that is done against us. Charlie Kirk may have deserved to get shot. President Trump may have deserved to get shot. America deserved 9/11. Does that sound familiar? Hassan Piker's idea, and he gets a campaign with Abdul El-Sayed and all sorts of other Democrats who are running for office this time around. So we've been saying this at Breitbart for a very long time, and all of this is designed to normalize a climate of violence against us. It's nonstop, and it is something that we really have to keep an eye on this because this is probably going to get worse. All right, other items. Speaking of unhinged rhetoric, there's something called Reacher, which is a show that's apparently popular, and there's a roided out guy named Alan Richson who is a actor, and I've never seen him in anything, but he looks a lot like John Cena, and he's in a popular show, and he's in a new movie that's coming out, and I didn't see a preview for it. I don't even remember what the name is, but I'll look it up so you can make sure to avoid this one. This is how he talks about the President of the United States. I'm going to play cut 7, please, ladies and gentlemen.
1: People, I think, are a little bit afraid of me because they're like, he's a loose cannon, and I'm not. I'm just saying that everybody should say if they give a about humanity. I would get those Epstein files out in 2 seconds. Yeah, dude, I 2 seconds can move out of the way. Like, get out of there. I don't care what room they're in. Move. Don't you want to see what's in there so that we can hold people accountable? These fucking rapists? We're just cool with it? That bitch has the keys to the nuclear. He's like all up into 13-year-olds. Like, dude, what? Go to jail.
16: What a dork. And I feel like he's also got ice in his ears. Like, why are 6'3 grown men, particularly whites, what is with this, putting the giant ice in your ears? Anyway, he's got a movie. Is it called War Machine? Is that the new one that's coming out? War Machine. So that's a good one to avoid. But this is slanderous and or libelous or whatever you want to call it. And he should be held to account. This is illegal. You can't slander someone as a rapist. There's no evidence Donald Trump is a rapist. And that's the implication, is that Donald Trump is a rapist. So are we going to allow for this level of lying to take place about people? There's no evidence ever presented about that. And that just shows you what the lawfare superstructure does as well. One of the other ops that are being run on us, that I wrote about in great detail, breaking the law, from the whole points of this, is that they were trying to normalize this language against President Trump and give an excuse for people to lie and smear him. So if he is a... It also, if he really is a rapist who's covering up for pedophiles, which of course he's not doing, then it legitimizes anyone who wants to be violent against him. So what a lunatic, what a crazed person. And this is who is being elevated in left-wing circles, and they keep giving this guy movies. This guy should be unemployable. And he really is a loose cannon, I will tell you that. That is a fact. No doubt about that. But that was a great catch from Breitbart News, by the way. Our social media team caught that one first. I've seen this everywhere. 2 million views on our account right now, and I'm seeing it elsewhere. But here's another part from this cut. He's like all up into 13-year-olds. Like, dude, what? Go to jail. What a dork. And also, what does that mean he's like all up in 13-year-olds? Deeply inarticulate person and a liar, and there's no evidence that we know Trump's type. Trump likes statuesque models. It's not 13-year-olds. The guy, there's been no one more public in the world for the last 50 years. It's not a secret what Trump's type is. Dude, go to jail. All right. I got a Mamnani clip that I wanted to play of him on Jon Stewart, which is, again, forgive me if you've heard this, but it's important to point this out. He was talking about the Democrat socialism's roots and principles, and I do feel like this one is worth a moment of reflection. Would we
2: cut eight,
16: please? Yeah, go ahead.
2: If you go back to some of the Democrats that we most admire, FDR, LaGuardia, you will see a lot of Democratic socialist principles in their vision. And if you think about a lot of what we've come to accept as just the facts of life across our country, a lot of it is also still driven by democratic socialist principles. Now, if today you and I were to introduce the idea of a building that lends out books for free, we would be slandered in the same way that so many new ideas are slandered today. And yet that's the library. And the same thing with the fire department, the same thing with public schools. And it's to say that a lot of politics has...
16: So we'll go on here the rest. But This one is pretty easy. If you have access to a computer, you can go to whatever is your favorite search engine, and then you can ask, what came first, socialism or libraries? And the answer, of course, is libraries by thousands of years. So we had libraries thousands of years before our Lord and Savior Jesus Christ walked the earth. So we're talking about 3rd millennium BC, Mesopotamia, Syria, other places in the Near East. So the idea that we needed socialism and Mamdani's socialist Islamist takeover over New York to have libraries is either lying or retarded.

0: A.D., the year of our Lord. So then he mentions the fire department, which a lot of it is completely unaffordable in a lot of towns, and so you need volunteers to have the fire department because we haven't cracked that code. And then also, what was the other one that he mentioned? So the school system, which has been a disaster in this country. The school, public school system has been a huge grift where we employ more bureaucrats than teachers, and our kids get worse educated the more we spend. These are not victories for Democrat socialism. He's actually making the points about how unnecessary Democrat socialism is by this rant. Go on.
1: Schools. And it's to say that a lot of politics has been a debate about who deserves what. And I would prefer a politics that debates how we can deliver that to everyone.
0: I think the only people who are saying who deserves what are the left. They're the ones you're talking about. We can't have a trillionaire. We can't have a billionaire. I had a cut earlier this week. I didn't get around to playing it. But someone's saying that basically we should have a cap on how much people are allowed to make. Is it we're going to ban that stuff? Is it no? That's the government deciding what is too much for you. And so this is where conservatism, one of the things we are conserving is liberty and of many one. The concepts that you're allowed to do your best as an individual, so long as within the law and basic Judeo-Christian moral code, which is the underpinnings of our legal system. And so long as you abide by that stuff, we're going to let you do your thing and see what happens. It's not us who are talking about we want to have what you can and can't have. That's the exact MO of the socialists. So this is why it's important to play these cuts, and this is where talk radio and podcasts, where it does a huge service, is because when you hear these ideas articulated, they're so stupid. But the one thing that I do have to worry about is that we're not providing a strong enough alternative. You guys know I'm friends with Larry Kudlow on Fox Business. He's a good guy, and I'm on his Saturday radio show in New York quite a bit, and I host it from time to time. He was ripping into Republican Senator Lankford. It's like a five-minute rant, and I'm not going to play the whole 5 minutes, but I'll play a cut of this. This is very important and a special. It is a timely warning. Cut 11, please.
2: Your messaging is non-existent. You've lost your swag, your swagger, your riz, or whatever the young people say. No one knows what the heck you're doing, sir. They have no idea.
3: Yeah, you're welcome. And this is part of the challenge we've got with all of our media friends out there that are continuing to be able to beat up on Republicans and say Republicans are all the problem. But apparently the socialist Democrats in New York City, they seem to be perfect because most conservative media right now is beating up on Republicans and just ignoring the socialists who are running rampant all.
0: I'd love that you guys pull this cut because I just told the guys, I told Daniel and Greg, just pull your favorite minute of this 5 minutes and then I'll play it because it's all good. And I love this part because is this true? Senator Lankford, who I've interviewed once, he's a little bit scared, I think, to come on. I'll invite him back on, especially now that I've called him out for being scared. But I haven't invited him on in a while because I always felt like he was a little afraid, fraidy cat. But is that what I do on the show most of the time? I call it Republicans. This is a pretty major platform. Editor-in-chief of Breitbart News, Salem Media, hundreds of stations, Salem News Channel, podcast. Like, this is a big platform. Do I spend more time calling out the left or the right on this show? Sean, you going to pull the guys in the booth? Just by percentage. What do you think it is? 3-1, 4-1, 5-1, I'm calling out the left more? Yeah, of course I call out the right. Of course. We need to be able to dialogue amongst ourselves. We're going to be sharper. But the number one thing, as Dennis Prager did when he held the slot, as Charlie Kirk did when he held the slot, it's the left the biggest threat. So we got to call out the rhinos. We got to. But it's such a weak move. What an obfuscation. That you guys aren't passing anything. So then you say that we can't criticize you in conservative media now? Of course we're going to. Now I want to criticize you more because we're not doing enough. And we have a historic opportunity. We have a historic opportunity in the midterms because the Democrats are so weak. They stand for nothing. All they want to do is destroy. That's the commonality with Islamism, socialism, and all these various factions where they want the open borders. They want the trans stuff. They just want to destroy stuff. They want to destroy you sports. They want to destroy our borders. They want to destroy our communities. And so we can fight that. We can go against that with a great message. Even if the economy isn't exactly where we want it, and even if we're in a war that's unpopular, we can message around that. So super, super important that we acknowledge that we have a chance to win, but only if we can do some stuff. And when people in my audience, a conservative audience, look at what's the Congress up to? What are the senators up to? And the answer I have for them is nothing. That's a massive problem, and it's not our fault in conservative media, Senator Lankford. All right, more when we come back. This is the Alex Marlowe Show.

0: Imagine getting this kind of news. Karen Collins was in her 20s. She was newly married, and then her husband, Michael, was diagnosed with stage 4 cancer.
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12: If you're looking to get stronger, you don't necessarily need a bunch of heavy weights to do that, at least not to start. Body weight workouts, when you do them the right way, can be really effective. Strength and conditioning specialist Dana Santis told us, with body weight training, you create progressive overload by changing joint angles, adding instability, or choosing more challenging variations of the same exercise. Two other factors driving progressive overload are time under tension and muscular fatigue. That means the amount of time your muscles are engaged during a movement, the slower the movement, the harder it will be until you reach the point where you can't do another rep with good form. You want to stop before you collapse. Also, remember this, pay attention to your breath. So important. Breathe out when you exert force. I'm Dr. Sanjay Gupta, helping you live a better life.
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20: I don't really know what his deal is. But overall, these three guys missed. I'm guessing it's all for politics. And that is not going to be a high enough number for LA sports media. So I'm just delighting all the sports columnists I read for my entire adult life that, you know, 30 plus Dodgers showed up, including manager Dave Roberts, recently retired Clayton Kershaw went as well. It's pretty cool. So just a reminder that Trumpism makes a lot of sense to people. MAGA makes a lot of sense to people. And a lot of people want to calm down from the everything is hyper politicized all the time. So really, really important to note that, that we can normalize sports. It is not necessarily a political thing. We can just make it so that people can have a good time. And we can make it so the people who want to over-politicize sports, they are the ones who look the craziest. You guys probably saw this column that people have been passing around for a couple days that I will know in the USA Today. Someone named Nancy Armour, pretty ironic name because this is world's biggest snowflake, who wrote about the WNBA. I'll just read you this passage about Caitlin Clark. It shouldn't need reminding. This country has an awful history of black people being harmed, even killed, in the name of defending white women. The WNBA's All-Star Game this weekend is in Chicago, Emmett Till's hometown, and a local art gallery is currently hosting an exhibit imagining his life if he hadn't been lynched. While it's incumbent on the WNBA to do more to protect its players, there also should be an exception on Clark to recognize the wider consequences of her actions. So Caitlin Clark is like the people who lynched Emmett Till, the most famous lynching in American history. That is what this is like. And Caitlin Clark is the same because she berates refs who don't make enough calls on her when she gets fouled. So that's where we're at in sports media. And if you want to know why you see so much of the normalization of all the trans content, that's where it's coming from. One thing, though, that I'm nervous about is that the trans narrative is switching back in such a persuasive way that I might not yet achieve my goal of seeing a bunch of current and retired NBA players or MLB players. MLB doesn't work. I think it's got to be NBA. It's the only one where you kind of have a one-to-one comparison here, where they all identify as men, and then they go and they beat up on the women by hundreds of points a game. Like, I want to see how big they can run up the score, and I don't think we're going to get that as of now, because it seems like with Sophie Cunningham stuff, with the absurdity of the media, I just want to see what would happen if a bunch of men who are, you know, third-string D3 players play in the WNBA and win decisively. I just think that would just be the most hilarious and provocative thing imaginable. I want to see that, and I want to see the WNBA in a position where they've got to say why it's not allowed. So they're acting as though it's allowed. They love the trans. So everyone should act like, explain it. This is a cut of Angel Reese. I couldn't believe this. You're going to miss the visuals on this. I will describe it for you in great detail. But can we play my Angel Reese cut, guys? This is 10.
21: Away, turnover. Reese gallops. Reese can't get it. Fell to the ground.
22: And Coach Tyler Marsh initiated the challenge.
20: Okay, those of you who missed this, Angel Reese, the other most famous player, I think Caitlin Clark, for being a big diva. And
21: turnover. Reese.
20: A good player, I guess, relative to the WNBA, but is the biggest diva in all of sports, maybe. She goes to this drive to the hole. She throws up the worst brick layup you've never seen. Doesn't even hit the rim. She's like standing right under the rim. She's 6'3". She doesn't even touch the rim. And then she flops so hard, you think, wow, she must have been almost decapitated here. She wasn't touched at all. No one laid a hand on her, and she flops all around. It makes LeBron look like the most tough, steadfast guy ever. The flopping culture in sports is just really unbelievable. I wish I had more time to talk about flopping. All right, go in peace to love and serve the Lord, and make sure to check out your local library today and thank a socialist. Have a great weekend.
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